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1: With SRN News, I'm John Scott. Luigi Mangione pleads guilty to federal charges.
2: Luigi Mangione has pleaded guilty to federal stalking charges in the killing of UnitedHealthcare CEO Brian Thompson. In the courtroom behind me, Mangione spoke about how he came to New York City, targeted Thompson, and then ultimately shot and killed him outside a Midtown Manhattan hotel. Mangione said that after years of back pain, navigating the complicated healthcare system in the United States, he decided to take action.
1: Michael Sisek with that report. Tropical storm Lala expected to strengthen into a hurricane as it approaches Hawaii's Big Island. The National Hurricane Center predicts it could be at hurricane status by early Saturday. If it makes landfall as a hurricane, it would be the first to do so since 1871. DoorDash is leaving Delaware, reincorporating in Nevada. That's after board and shareholder approval. Correspondent Ken Lorman reports it's the latest company fleeing a high-tax, high-regulation state.
3: The delivery giant cited growing legal uncertainty and costly shareholder lawsuits. More than 60 public companies worth over $3 trillion have reportedly exited Delaware in the past 2 years, with firms like Tesla, Coinbase, and several major energy companies heading to Texas and Nevada. Critics say Delaware's courts have become less predictable, while business-friendly states are offering greater certainty and stronger protections for companies and shareholders. Ken Lorman reporting.
1: And football is back. NFL preseason on Friday. Tampa Bay over the New York Jets, 24-16. Denver beat Atlanta, 27-7. And Washington, 20-7 over Miami. This is SRN News. Christian relief groups are on the ground in Colombia.
4: Hundreds have died in this month's devastating earthquake, and it is feared the toll will rise. Operation Blessing has moved quickly, providing hygiene kits, food, clean water, solar lanterns, and other supplies. The magnitude 7.4 earthquake roared through Colombia, flattening buildings and scrambling infrastructure. The Colombian Geological Service says it was the strongest quake the country has recorded since 2000, with multiple big aftershocks. Michael Harrington reporting.
1: The global scandal of Catholic priests sexually abusing children continues to unfold. An Australian jury has convicted a former Catholic bishop of abusing two young men. The District Court of Western Australia convicted Christopher Saunders of 13 out of 19 charges of sexual abuse that occurred between 2008 and 2019 in his sprawling diocese on the country's tropical northwest coast. This is SRN News. On the international front, Australian lawmakers are tinkering with a groundbreaking new law that bars the under-16 crowd from social media. Some changes in the law could be on the way.
5: Most of the data that's been published so far shows that the majority of under-16s in Australia are still on social media. In March, the Internet Safety Regulator said it was concerned that platforms weren't doing enough to uphold the ban. The government subsequently doubled the maximum fines for non-compliance to $70 million. In today's hearing, parents of young people who've died because of bullying on social media, as well as regulators, government and representatives from the platforms, are all giving evidence. Meta says a total of 750,000 accounts have been closed between Instagram and Facebook, and that they're committed to complying with the law.
1: The BBC's Katie Watson with that report. More details at srnnews.com.

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Let not your heart be troubled. Ye believe in God, believe also in me. In my Father's house are many mansions. If it were not so, I would have told you. I go to prepare a place for you. And if I go and prepare a place for you, I will come again and receive you unto myself, that where I am, there ye may be also. And whither I go, ye know, and the way ye know. Thomas saith unto him, Lord, we know not whither thou goest, and how can we know the way? Jesus saith unto him, I am the way, the truth, and the life. No man cometh unto the Father,

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0: Well, the preacher we got must be the world's most stuck-up man.
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1: With SRN News, I'm John Scott. Luigi Mangione pleads guilty to federal charges.
2: Luigi Mangione has pleaded guilty to federal stalking charges in the killing of UnitedHealthcare CEO Brian Thompson. In the courtroom behind me, Mangione spoke about how he came to New York City, targeted Thompson, and then ultimately shot and killed him outside a Midtown Manhattan hotel. Mangione said that after years of back pain, navigating the complicated healthcare system in the United States, he decided to take action.
1: Michael Sisek with that report. Tropical storm Lala expected to strengthen into a hurricane as it approaches Hawaii's Big Island. The National Hurricane Center predicts it could be at hurricane status by early Saturday. If it makes landfall as a hurricane, it would be the first to do so since 1871. DoorDash is leaving Delaware, reincorporating in Nevada. That's after board and shareholder approval. Correspondent Ken Lorman reports it's the latest company fleeing a high-tax, high-regulation state.
3: The delivery giant cited growing legal uncertainty and costly shareholder lawsuits. More than 60 public companies worth over $3 trillion have reportedly exited Delaware in the past 2 years, with firms like Tesla, Coinbase, and several major energy companies heading to Texas and Nevada. Critics say Delaware's courts have become less predictable, while business-friendly states are offering greater certainty and stronger protections for companies and shareholders. Ken Lorman reporting.
1: And football is back. NFL preseason on Friday. Tampa Bay over the New York Jets 24-16. Denver beat Atlanta 27-7. And Washington 20-7 over Miami. This is SRN News. Christian relief groups are on the ground in Colombia.
4: Hundreds have died in this month's devastating earthquake, and it is feared the toll will rise. Operation Blessing has moved quickly, providing hygiene kits, food, clean water, solar lanterns, and other supplies. The magnitude 7.4 earthquake roared through Colombia, flattening buildings and scrambling infrastructure. The Colombian Geological Service says it was the strongest quake the country has recorded since 2000, with multiple big aftershocks. Michael Harrington reporting.
1: The global scandal of Catholic priests sexually abusing children continues to unfold. An Australian jury has convicted a former Catholic bishop of abusing two young men. The District Court of Western Australia convicted Christopher Saunders of 13 out of 19 charges of sexual abuse that occurred between 2008 and 2019 in his sprawling diocese on the country's tropical northwest coast. This is SRN News. On the international front, Australian lawmakers are tinkering with a groundbreaking new law that bars the under-16 crowd from social media. Some changes in the law could be on the way.
5: Most of the data that's been published so far shows that the majority of under-16s in Australia are still on social media. In March, the Internet Safety Regulator said it was concerned that platforms weren't doing enough to uphold the ban. The government subsequently doubled the maximum fines for non-compliance to $70 million. In today's hearing, parents of young people who've died because of bullying on social media, as well as regulators, government and representatives from the platforms, are all giving evidence. Meta says a total of 750,000 accounts have been closed between Instagram and Facebook, and that they're committed to complying with the law.
1: The BBC's Katie Watson with that report. More details at srnnews.com.

0: God has promised He will never leave us nor forsake us. In Christ, God revealed His faithfulness to us from the beginning of time. In Genesis, Jesus is the ram at Abraham's altar. In Exodus, He's the Passover lamb. In Leviticus, He's our high priest. In Numbers, He's a cloud by day, a pillar of fire by night. In Deuteronomy, He's the city of our refuge. In Joshua, Jesus is the scarlet thread out Rahab's window. In Judges, He's our judge. In Ruth, He is our kinsman redeemer. In 1 and 2 Samuel, He's our trusted prophet. And in Kings and Chronicles, He's our reigning king. In Ezra, He is our faithful scribe. In Nehemiah, He's the rebuilder of everything that is broken. And in Esther, He is the Mordecai sitting faithful at the gate.
1: In Job, He's our redeemer that ever liveth. In Psalms, He is my shepherd and I shall not want. In Proverbs and Ecclesiastes, He's our wisdom. And in the Song of Solomon, He's the beautiful bridegroom.
2: In Isaiah, He's the suffering servant. In Jeremiah and Lamentations, it is Jesus that is the weeping prophet. In Ezekiel, He is the breath of life in the valley of dry bones. And in Daniel, He is the fourth man in the midst of a fiery furnace.
1: In Hosea, He is my love that is forever faithful. In Joel, He baptizes us with the Holy Spirit. In Amos, He's our burden bearer. In Obadiah, our Savior. And in Jonah, He is the great foreign missionary that takes the word of God into all of the world.
3: You go on and you see in Micah, He is the messenger with beautiful feet. In Nahum, He is the avenger. In Habakkuk, He is the watchman that is ever praying for revival. In Zephaniah, He is the Lord, mighty to save. In Haggai, He is the restorer of our lost heritage. In Zechariah, He is our fountain. And in Malachi, He is the Son of Righteousness with healing in His wings.
2: In Matthew, Thou art the Christ, the Son of the living God. In Mark, He is the miracle worker. In Luke, He is the Son of Man. And in John, He is the door by which every one of us must enter.
3: In Acts, He's the shining light that appears to Saul on the road to Damascus. In Romans, He is our justifier. In 1 Corinthians, our resurrection. In 2 Corinthians, our sin bearer. In Galatians, He redeems us from the law. In Ephesians, He is our unsearchable riches. In Philippians, He supplies our every need.
1: And in Colossians, He's the fullness of the Godhead bodily. In 1 and 2 Thessalonians, He's our soon coming King. In 1 and 2 Timothy, He is the mediator between God and man.
2: In Titus, He's our blessed hope. In Philemon, He's a friend that sticks closer than a brother. And in Hebrews, He's the blood of the everlasting covenant.
0: In James, it is the Lord that heals the sick. In 1 and 2 Peter, He is the chief shepherd. In 1, 2, and 3 John, it is Jesus who has the tenderness of love. In Jude, He is the Lord, coming with 10,000 saints. And in Revelation, lift up your eyes, church, for your redemption draweth nigh.
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1: With SRN News, I'm John Scott. Luigi Mangione pleads guilty to federal charges.
2: Luigi Mangione has pleaded guilty to federal stalking charges in the killing of UnitedHealthcare CEO Brian Thompson. In the courtroom behind me, Mangione spoke about how he came to New York City, targeted Thompson, and then ultimately shot and killed him outside a Midtown Manhattan hotel. Mangione said that after years of back pain, navigating the complicated healthcare system in the United States, he decided to take action.
1: Michael Sisek with that report. Tropical storm Lala expected to strengthen into a hurricane as it approaches Hawaii's Big Island. The National Hurricane Center predicts it could be at hurricane status by early Saturday. If it makes landfall as a hurricane, it would be the first to do so since 1871. DoorDash is leaving Delaware, reincorporating in Nevada. That's after board and shareholder approval. Correspondent Ken Lorman reports it's the latest company fleeing a high-tax, high-regulation state.
3: The delivery giant cited growing legal uncertainty and costly shareholder lawsuits. More than 60 public companies worth over $3 trillion have reportedly exited Delaware in the past 2 years, with firms like Tesla, Coinbase, and several major energy companies heading to Texas and Nevada. Critics say Delaware's courts have become less predictable, while business-friendly states are offering greater certainty and stronger protections for companies and shareholders. Ken Lorman reporting.
1: And football is back. NFL preseason on Friday. Tampa Bay over the New York Jets, 24-16. Denver beat Atlanta, 27-7. And Washington, 20-7 over Miami. This is SRN News. Christian relief groups are on the ground in Colombia.
4: Hundreds have died in this month's devastating earthquake, and it is feared the toll will rise. Operation Blessing has moved quickly, providing hygiene kits, food, clean water, solar lanterns, and other supplies. The magnitude 7.4 earthquake roared through Colombia, flattening buildings and scrambling infrastructure. The Colombian Geological Service says it was the strongest quake the country has recorded since 2000, with multiple big aftershocks. Michael Harrington reporting.
1: The global scandal of Catholic priests sexually abusing children continues to unfold. An Australian jury has convicted a former Catholic bishop of abusing two young men. The District Court of Western Australia convicted Christopher Saunders of 13 out of 19 charges of sexual abuse that occurred between 2008 and 2019 in his sprawling diocese on the country's tropical northwest coast. This is SRN News. On the international front, Australian lawmakers are tinkering with a groundbreaking new law that bars the under-16 crowd from social media. Some changes in the law could be on the way.
5: Most of the data that's been published so far shows that the majority of under-16s in Australia are still on social media. In March, the Internet Safety Regulator said it was concerned that platforms weren't doing enough to uphold the ban. The government subsequently doubled the maximum fines for non-compliance to $70 million. In today's hearing, parents of young people who've died because of bullying on social media, as well as regulators, government and representatives from the platforms, are all giving evidence. Meta says a total of 750,000 accounts have been closed between Instagram and Facebook, and that they're committed to complying with the law.
1: The BBC's Katie Watson with that report. 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

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In all thy ways acknowledge him, and he shall direct thy paths.

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1: With SRN News, I'm John Scott. Luigi Mangione pleads guilty to federal charges.
2: Luigi Mangione has pleaded guilty to federal stalking charges in the killing of UnitedHealthcare CEO Brian Thompson. In the courtroom behind me, Mangione spoke about how he came to New York City, targeted Thompson, and then ultimately shot and killed him outside a Midtown Manhattan hotel. Mangione said that after years of back pain, navigating the complicated healthcare system in the United States, he decided to take action.
1: Michael Sisek with that report. Tropical storm Lala expected to strengthen into a hurricane as it approaches Hawaii's Big Island. The National Hurricane Center predicts it could be at hurricane status by early Saturday. If it makes landfall as a hurricane, it would be the first to do so since 1871. DoorDash is leaving Delaware, reincorporating in Nevada. That's after board and shareholder approval. Correspondent Ken Lorman reports it's the latest company fleeing a high-tax, high-regulation state.
3: The delivery giant cited growing legal uncertainty and costly shareholder lawsuits. More than 60 public companies worth over $3 trillion have reportedly exited Delaware in the past 2 years, with firms like Tesla, Coinbase, and several major energy companies heading to Texas and Nevada. Critics say Delaware's courts have become less predictable, while business-friendly states are offering greater certainty and stronger protections for companies and shareholders. Ken Lorman reporting.
1: And football is back. NFL preseason on Friday. Tampa Bay over the New York Jets, 24-16. Denver beat Atlanta, 27-7. And Washington, 20-7 over Miami. This is SRN News. Christian relief groups are on the ground in Colombia.
4: Hundreds have died in this month's devastating earthquake, and it is feared the toll will rise. Operation Blessing has moved quickly, providing hygiene kits, food, clean water, solar lanterns, and other supplies. The magnitude 7.4 earthquake roared through Colombia, flattening buildings and scrambling infrastructure. The Colombian Geological Service says it was the strongest quake the country has recorded since 2000, with multiple big aftershocks. Michael Harrington reporting.
1: The global scandal of Catholic priests sexually abusing children continues to unfold. An Australian jury has convicted a former Catholic bishop of abusing two young men. The District Court of Western Australia convicted Christopher Saunders of 13 out of 19 charges of sexual abuse that occurred between 2008 and 2019 in his sprawling diocese on the country's tropical northwest coast. This is SRN News. On the international front, Australian lawmakers are tinkering with a groundbreaking new law that bars the under-16 crowd from social media. Some changes in the law could be on the way.
5: Most of the data that's been published so far shows that the majority of under-16s in Australia are still on social media. In March, the Internet Safety Regulator said it was concerned that platforms weren't doing enough to uphold the ban. The government subsequently doubled the maximum fines for non-compliance to $70 million. In today's hearing, parents of young people who've died because of bullying on social media, as well as regulators, government and representatives from the platforms, are all giving evidence. Meta says a total of 750,000 accounts have been closed between Instagram and Facebook, and that they're committed to complying with the law.
1: The BBC's Katie Watson with that report. 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
1: With SRN News, I'm John Scott. Luigi Mangione pleads guilty to federal charges.
2: Luigi Mangione has pleaded guilty to federal stalking charges in the killing of UnitedHealthcare CEO Brian Thompson. In the courtroom behind me, Mangione spoke about how he came to New York City, targeted Thompson, and then ultimately shot and killed him outside a Midtown Manhattan hotel. Mangione said that after years of back pain, navigating the complicated healthcare system in the United States, he decided to take action.
1: Michael Sisek with that report. Tropical storm Lala expected to strengthen into a hurricane as it approaches Hawaii's Big Island. The National Hurricane Center predicts it could be at hurricane status by early Saturday. If it makes landfall as a hurricane, it would be the first to do so since 1871. DoorDash is leaving Delaware, reincorporating in Nevada. That's after board and shareholder approval. Correspondent Ken Lorman reports it's the latest company fleeing a high-tax, high-regulation state.
3: The delivery giant cited growing legal uncertainty and costly shareholder lawsuits. More than 60 public companies worth over $3 trillion have reportedly exited Delaware in the past 2 years, with firms like Tesla, Coinbase, and several major energy companies heading to Texas and Nevada. Critics say Delaware's courts have become less predictable, while business-friendly states are offering greater certainty and stronger protections for companies and shareholders. Ken Lorman reporting.
1: And football is back. NFL preseason on Friday. Tampa Bay over the New York Jets, 24-16. Denver beat Atlanta, 27-7. And Washington, 20-7 over Miami. This is SRN News. Christian relief groups are on the ground in Colombia.
4: Hundreds have died in this month's devastating earthquake, and it is feared the toll will rise. Operation Blessing has moved quickly, providing hygiene kits, food, clean water, solar lanterns, and other supplies. The magnitude 7.4 earthquake roared through Colombia, flattening buildings and scrambling infrastructure. The Colombian Geological Service says it was the strongest quake the country has recorded since 2000, with multiple big aftershocks. Michael Harrington reporting.
1: The global scandal of Catholic priests sexually abusing children continues to unfold. An Australian jury has convicted a former Catholic bishop of abusing two young men. The District Court of Western Australia convicted Christopher Saunders of 13 out of 19 charges of sexual abuse that occurred between 2008 and 2019 in his sprawling diocese on the country's tropical northwest coast. This is SRN News. On the international front, Australian lawmakers are tinkering with a groundbreaking new law that bars the under-16 crowd from social media. Some changes in the law could be on the way.
5: Most of the data that's been published so far shows that the majority of under-16s in Australia are still on social media. In March, the Internet Safety Regulator said it was concerned that platforms weren't doing enough to uphold the ban. The government subsequently doubled the maximum fines for non-compliance to $70 million. In today's hearing, parents of young people who've died because of bullying on social media, as well as regulators, government and representatives from the platforms, are all giving evidence. Meta says a total of 750,000 accounts have been closed between Instagram and Facebook, and that they're committed to complying with the law.
1: The BBC's Katie Watson with that report. More details at srnnews.com.
6: AP Sports, I'm Donna Warder. Jake Bowers delivered the Brewers' third RBI single of the ninth inning with two outs, and Milwaukee rallied for a 5-4 victory over the Los Angeles Dodgers to stay alone atop the National League standings. Los Angeles entered the ninth with a 4-2 lead, but Edwin Diaz gave up four straight one-out singles. The Philadelphia Phillies beat the Minnesota Twins 7-1 Thursday night. Kyle Schwarber smashed two home runs, stretching his major league leading total to 37. The Detroit Tigers beat the Cleveland Guardians 3-0. Pittsburgh beat Miami 13-1. Braxton Ashcraft threw a complete Game 3 hitter, and Rafael Flores had a pair of three-run homers. It was the Cincinnati Reds 9, the Chicago White Sox 8, the Mariners 1, the Yankees nothing, the Red Sox 7, the Blue Jays nothing, the Nationals 7, the Cubs nothing, and the Angels 7, the Rangers nothing. I'm Donna Warner, AP Sports.

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0: Welcome to the Flagpole with Brother Dave. We're excited to be able to come back to you after several weeks of just taking a break. Things have been quite busy around our household, around Brother Jeremy's household, and of course, Zachary and Mrs. Smith, Stephanie, our daughter-in-law, and Brother Jeremy is here with me at this recording. My heart has been really burdened over the last few weeks and of a subject that I want us to be able to talk about tonight. I know we'll not get very far into it, but I hope it will be something that will be of a blessing, be of a help, and yet on the same token, hit all of us personally. I had the joy in years gone by of being in scouting program, Boy Scouts of America. It's really changed. I am thankful for several Christian organizations now because it's been kind of a disappointment, some different changes in scouting, and that's not my direction tonight. But the other morning, my wife and I were having devotions and reading in one of the devotional books that I've written, The Trail Ahead or In the Saddle, both of those. Maybe some of you have those, and we'd love to get you started and send one to you if you just email us. But I was reading the subject, and it started out about me hiking and having landmarks in a hiking trail. I can remember, and I sat there and told my wife, and she said, "Tell me about some of the trails you've hiked." I said, "Well, I hiked an old Capitol Trail that was here in Iowa. I hiked a trail that was 30 miles, Black Hawk Trail, that was on the border of Iowa and Illinois. And then over in Illinois, I hiked what was called the Lincoln Trail." All three of those trails were different. One was 18 miles, one was 30, and one was 34 miles, I believe it was. And the thing that kept me on the trail was landmarks. In other words, permanent fixtures that didn't change. The subject that I want to begin tonight with Brother Jeremy and Mrs. Smith is talking about another generation following the principles of God from a previous generation. God has blessed Mrs. Smith and I in miraculous ways, far, far more than what we deserve. There were principles that we began to put into our lives that our parents gave to us. Our parents came from a different generation. We would call them the World War II generation, where life was tough. They went through the Depression. Many of the men went to war. The wives had to go to work. But there were principles that were godly principles that were taught to them. And what ended up happening in my morning devotions, I read in Psalms 45, verse number 1, "My heart is inditing a good manner. I speak of the things which I have made, touching the king. My tongue is the pen of a ready writer." Two things in that one verse spoke to me. The word inditing, I did not know what the meaning of that was, so I looked it up, and it's defined as this: to make known formally or to aggressively proclaim. Aggressively proclaim. In other words, it's something very, very important. Psalm 45 ends with verse number 17. Listen to this: "I will make thy name to be remembered in all generations. Therefore shall the people praise thee forever and ever." Listen to that again. "I will make thy name to be remembered in all generations." The burden I have as we start this series of broadcasts or podcasts is another generation. I and my grandson Zachary were talking one day, and I thanked him for being a third generation. Actually, it could be a fourth generation if we really looked at it, because both Mrs. Smith's mother and father were saved, were attending church. Their life transformed during that time. And my parents, Brother Russell and Peggy Smith, that's my mom and dad. My dad actually met my mom at a church hayrack ride. Mom was saved in a small country church and baptized in the middle of the wintertime in an old creek outside of Princeton, Missouri. I've often talked to them before they went to heaven about their salvation experience and when they got saved, and it blessed my heart over and over. Mom and Dad and Brother and Mrs. Evans for Mrs. Smith taught us biblical principles that we carried onto our daily lives, onto our work ethics, onto our practice as manhood and womanhood, because both my dad and my father-in-law were true men. and they were true men with biblical principles. And I could like to say this, not even knowing they were biblical principles, I took some of those. Mrs. Smith took some of those through this sickness of Mrs. Smith with the cancer and then the different things that she's facing in her surgery. I've had to do some things that my wife has done all the 54 years. And I even tonight apologized to her with tears in my eyes that I have been on the receiving end of so much hard work that I just took for granted. But she learned it from a generation. She taught it to our children. And now she's teaching it to our grandchildren when we get opportunity. When I was talking to Zachary the other day, I thanked him for not rebelling against his dad and mom. I thanked him for being involved in the local church. And as we're doing this broadcast, to God be the glory, all of our grandchildren are serving the Lord faithfully. Sunday morning, Sunday night, Wednesday night, soul winning, visitation, giving tithes and offerings, giving to mission, involved in bus ministry, involved in junior church, involved in Sunday school. And it blesses my heart. I realize at 73 years of age that I am a different generation. But as I look at my son and I observe my son, how he's taught his sons to work, he's taught his sons how to budget, he's taught his sons how to take care of what they have. I look at my son-in-law that I just talked to today on the phone and how he has taught his children, three more of my grandsons and my granddaughter. And what a blessing it is. So we're going to discuss, and I've wrote some questions down about generations to come. Fundamentals of a healthy childhood brings us another generation. I want to give you two more verses, and then we're going to open up some discussions as I share with Brother Jeremy and Mrs. Smith some things that I wrote down. The Bible says in Proverbs chapter 22 and verse number 28, "Remove not the ancient landmark which thy fathers have set." I want to key in two words in that verse. Number one is the word ancient. That is a generation that is now not living, but they had principles they lived by and they taught their children that were set, S-E-T. That means permanently fixed. It was a way of life. Then I go to Proverbs chapter 23 and I look down to verse number 10. "Remove not the old landmark." In verse 28 of chapter 22, it was ancient, a generation before. In verse number 10 of chapter number 23, it's old. In other words, a generation living. I'm living that my son can still watch. I'm living that my daughter can still watch her mother and father. We're a generation, but listen to how verse number 10 finishes. "Remove not the old landmark and enter not into the fields of the fatherless." In other words, don't become a generation that has forgotten, that has lost, that has removed principles that were biblical principles of a previous generation. I wrote this, helping, encouraging, and leading another generation. I'm going to ask you some questions, and I'm giving these questions to Brother Jeremy and Mrs. Smith. What example are we setting or purposing to set in our lives for the next generation? Number two, are we listeners? I'm so finding that this generation doesn't listen. We had to make a quick run to get some batteries for a blood pressure machine, and we stopped by a Dollar General. I was in line, but I watched a mother ahead as a child threw a fit, sat on the floor, and the mother literally drug the daughter out of the store. I waited in line and paid for the items I had was going to purchase, got out to the Jeep and talked to my wife, and I told her what went on in the store, and she says, yes, they got out in the parking lot. The little girl threw a fit, and the mother continued to drag her. What example of parenthood are we setting? Question number two, are we listening? Number three, are we leading with instruction and with compassion? Number four, are we encouraging another generation? Number five, are we challenging them to develop more? And number six, are we giving them or guiding them two and with tools to use and growth. We're not going to cover all six tonight, but I'm about ready to look at Brother Jeremy and Mrs. Smith and go back to number one. Number one is this, Mrs. Smith and Brother Jeremy. What example did you see that was an important example in your parents that you decided I need to have in my life and I need to take on to teach my children? And yay, Mrs. Smith, our grandchildren. That's a loaded question, isn't it? Well, go for it.
1: Are you asking me or are you asking Mom?
0: Yes, asking both of you.
1: Oh, my.
0: What example are we setting of things that we learned? Let me kick it off this way. My dad always hung his tools up. Mm-hmm. My dad always polished his shoes. My dad always organized everything that he had, and I liked it.
1: Right.
0: And I carried that on. And I looked in your tool trailer. You organize your tools.
1: Well, kind of.
0: Well, they
1: it's
0: are.
1: A work in progress right now.
0: Yes.
1: No, you could ask the boys. I always say, and even when I work, you know, at camp, you know, a clean tool is a happy tool.
0: That's, yes.
1: That's my statement. The boys would tell you that now. A clean shop is a happy shop. I think, boy, that's a loaded question.
0: Okay.
1: Let me say it this way. There were hundreds of things that I grew up with that were examples to live by. Does that make sense? From Mom and you, and also from my grandparents. There are things I learned from Granddad Smith that I still do today. There are things I learned from Grandpa Evans that I still do today. You know, physically, also spiritually. I can remember I would get to spend time at Grandma Grandpa Evans. They had all the gardens, and I would go, and this is more before we moved to the camp. I would get to spend a week, and we'd work in the gardens, and we'd work around. You know, Grandpa always, he was either working on a house that was a rental or a fixer-upper or something, so I was in his hip pocket all the time. But one thing that always stuck out to me of Grandpa is I would come out in the morning, and Grandpa was always the first one up. And then Grandpa would get up and fix some breakfast. Whether we were going to go hunting or whether we were going to go work on a barn or we're going to work in the gardens, Grandpa was always sitting there underneath the lamp because his eyesight wasn't great, you know, even in my younger years. And he was reading his Bible first thing every morning, early. And he was always underneath that lamp so he could see. And that, I mean, I can literally close my eyes and see that picture right now. And that's been 40 years, 45 years ago. And so the memory of a walk with the Lord and from my grandparents. And when, you know, Davina and I would go stay with Grandma, Grand and Granddad, you know, always Grandma, Grandpa, Granny and Granddad, but Granny and Granddad Smith, we'd go up to Ankeny, and Grandpa was, you know, Granddad was still working at the Des Moines Register at the time. And, you know, you had to be quiet, but he would come out, he'd read his Bible. Granny was always up doing her devotions first. She was the first one up. And they'd go in and make breakfast. And if it was going to be Granddad's day off, you know, he would get up, we'd work in the yard, but always take us to church, always be there early. And so the example of just a daily walk with the Lord, I think, was something that started in my younger years. I saw that in my grandparents. I lived it with my parents. There was never a question of if we're going to church. It's where we're going to go to church or when we're going to go to church. Even when we traveled on vacations, which we didn't really do much vacationing until we were at Cedar River later on. I don't care where we were at. We found a church. And a lot of times where we would go on a vacation or where we were traveling, if it wasn't for meetings, obviously, whether a Wednesday night or a Sunday, focused on where the church was at. So the importance of a godly walk was very much all through my childhood.
0: Do you think that caused you to want to have that godly walk?
1: Oh,
0: I'll tell you where I'm going with it, is my heart's breaking, and I know yours is too. Mom and I talk about this all the time. This generation is rejecting
1: Well, I would think my wife and I have had this discussion more and more, especially the older I get and the older we get, of the young people that we grew up with in church. In the church that she grew up in, the church I grew up in, we were in youth group together. We went soul winning on Wednesday afternoons on the soul winning bus. We went to camp together. All, you know, youth activities. And of course, growing up at Marion Avenue, we had the Christmas play. We had always something going on. And there were young people, and there are many young people that I can look at and go, they're not even in church, let alone the church they were raised in. And so it wasn't about the church necessarily, but and we've had this discussion because I get what you're saying. What caused it?
0: You know, I get up early.
1: I do.
0: I woke up

0: told Mrs. Smith. And we messaged back and forth this previous staff member. I won't say if it's male or female. What ended up happening, come to find out through the conversation, they are divorced and there is an adopted child. And I said, I'm sorry. And I told her sincerely, I feel terrible and bad. Then she made, made a statement. I hope you and Mrs. Smith are not upset at me. And I said, no, we would not be upset at you. So here's the principle.
1: I want to answer the question first. So there was a desire for a walk with the Lord because we were taught, but we weren't force-fed. I don't know if that makes sense. I got saved at a young age. Yes. I can remember the day I got saved.
0: Yes.
1: The next day, Devine and I were out, and I wanted to win my neighbor, and I could call his name across the street, and I didn't know how to win him to the Lord. But Devine and I both, and eventually he got saved, and his mom got saved, and they started coming to church. I have no idea where he's at. I don't think he's in a good place in life. But that desire was there because of what was shown as a right desire. Does that make sense? But I think a lot of young people, especially in our independent fundamental Baptist churches, especially the young people that we've seen come on staff, the young people that we worked with, that we grew up with, you do it because you're told to do it, but you're not explained the why.
0: You know,
1: does that make sense?
0: Yes, sir, it does. This young lady, I don't know about her mom and dad, but I never heard the word divorce from mom and dad. Honey?
1: No.
0: That was never spoken.
1: We never spoke it in our home either. I mean, that was...
0: I just told a man...
1: That was not an option. That option was never on the table.
0: I just told a man last week, I said, do you know what the average marriage is in America right now? It's less than 3 years.
1: I think it's 18 months, the last time I looked.
0: And
1: Mom wants to say something.
0: What stimulates that?
2: You know, as I'm listening, when Jeremy made the statement, I think so much goes back to the structure of the home. What the priorities are set. I'm not saying the young people, all of the parents, did not have a good structure, but you ask yourself, was family devotions, was personal devotions a priority set before them as an example? Yes, they were faithful members of the church. Maybe they were highly involved as parents, but yet in the home, was there that structure? Was there that importance, the value instilled in the lives of their children from a young age? Or was it just get involved, serve, do, but they never had that spiritual walk emphasis implanted in their lives from the example of mom and dad?
0: You know, at camp we had a tight schedule.
1: If you want to call it that, it was tight.
0: We had flagpole devotions. They had a verse they had to memorize, passage of scripture, questions they had to answer. Then they'd come to breakfast. They'd go to split session, more Bible. And there was an appetite because we'd pulled out the world. We'd given them a controlled. They had direction for that day and that time.
1: And truthfully, I mean, we're all human. I went through a time of rebellion more inwardly than outwardly. We weren't allowed to be outwardly rebellious. I made you. I can make another one looks just like you. But and as every Christian does, you struggle with the walk with the Lord. It is not easy to get up and read your Bible.
0: Right.
1: If there's somebody who tells you it's easy to get up, I'd like to meet that person. But the other side of it is if I don't, my day is never going to start right. But there, I mean, growing up, I don't know how many times I've read my Bible through. I can tell you I've started more reading my Bible through than I finished reading my Bible through. Growing, especially as a young person,
0: sure.
1: It was difficult. And you and Mom would say, well, why don't you just read a Proverbs? Don't try to read the whole chart, because I didn't understand. I mean, I knew the Bible. I'd memorized a lot of the Bible because we did it in school. And then Mom continued that on. But there were times where we didn't have family devotions every night.
0: Mm-hmm.
1: We got home at 3 o'clock in the morning, you know, but we did it when we could. And we tried it, especially when we were home and not traveling. We were very consistent in that. When we were traveling,

0: we were in church every night of the week. You didn't have a hard time breathing, let alone anything else. But before school, do your devotions, get your Bible reading done, you know, and you made that part of our daily routine. But also, it wasn't like there was never a judgment. I don't know if that makes sense.
1: Well, we didn't. You don't want to be beat over the head with it.
0: Right, but you want there was an importance of it. It's kind of like taking vitamins.
1: You want to give them an appetite.
0: Right, yeah.
2: If you could take right now, we're getting close to the end of this podcast. I knew we wouldn't get very far.
0: We still didn't finish
2: this question. Okay, I'm going to give you three things or something to say. If you could challenge every parent and every young person about the learning something from the previous generation, how would you challenge them to do that? Asking both of you that question.
0: Easy word is consistency. Consistency in what you do. Because I think we know the fallacies of our parents. We know our own fallacies. And what happens is parents, and mom would say, you're involved in church. You're busy, busy, busy, busy, busy. But at home, there's no spiritual depth. I'm not blaming anybody. I'm not saying that's right or wrong, but that's what I would see it. So the fallacy of what you actually were... It's very easy, and I function. I'm very mechanical.
2: So what you're saying is the things you grabbed is what you consistently saw in your parents and your grandparents.
0: But also being consistent in that, you and mom were consistent in your Bible reading. There were days, like I said, we would travel and get home at 3 or 4 o'clock in the morning. Well, you got to get some sleep. So we would rest, so we may not be having devotions at 6 a.m., but at 2 o'clock in the afternoon, or you're still having your devotions. You're still making that time. Okay, you go take your time with separated. There were times we were getting ready for camp and we're working 30 and 40 hours straight. It's hard for people to understand that, but you literally go sleep on a picnic table for 20 minutes or an hour. You know, water lines aren't working, heat's not working, whatever.
2: And the camper's going to get up the next morning.
0: The camper's going to be up.
2: Meal.
0: So you're going to
2: be fixed.
0: I would have to break away and go to an office and sit and have my. You got to have that time. So there's a consistency in what you did, but there's also, I think, that consistency is the consistency of going to church, the consistency of reading your Bible, the consistency of the why, I guess, would be the easiest one-word answer, and that still doesn't answer all that question.
1: Well, I think, too, that the walk with God that you observe as moms and dads are reading their Bibles, they're living it out.
0: Right.
1: And it's an example of what the effect of the Word of God is doing in their lives. And, of course, we live so much by faith that to ignore and to not spend that time in the Word and in prayer to face the struggles that we faced with finances, just watching God provide, but that came to life so much when we would spend time with God, read his word, claim his promises, pray, and watch him meet those needs. That seals so much in the life of a young person, whereas today, they don't need to pray about things. They get jobs, they get money, they get independence. They're not leaning on God. We have to lean on him.
0: And there has to be... I know we're getting close to the end of this podcast. Yes. This time.
2: Go ahead and finish your thought.
0: My wife and I are going through a transition again. The Lord's, you know, moved
2: sure.
0: back to where I was at. But today and every day, the struggles that I go through always goes back to the struggles that we went through when I was 14 years old. I relive those moments. And, okay, we made it through that point. And, you know, the Lord has blessed. Both of our sons have good jobs. And to go, it is harder to often see that reality when you're relying on a job, but on the same token. So you teach them how to rely on the Lord in other ways. And that's where we miss it. The consistency has to be there regardless of what your career is, regardless of what you're doing. Not everybody is going to, I mean, we live by faith because we didn't know how else to live. And that was it was just a different type of living. People don't understand that.
2: The first question that we had was, what example are we setting? As I would walk those three trails, I was dreaming in my mind of those that had walked those trails before and the example that they were, the example in what their purpose was. This, I hope today, has just in the beginning given you a small appetite. My burden is, the depth of my heart is, that another generation would hunger for a walk with God. Another generation would hunger to know God. Another generation would look at a previous generation and say, as Mrs. Smith said, they walked by faith. As Brother Jeremy said, they were consistent in their life. I hope that you'll listen to the next time as we continue on in this. My heart's breaking for a generation of young people that do not have direction, are dropping their parents' convictions and standards that were not their parents' convictions and standards, were biblical standards, but they don't do that now. It has been a privilege and a joy for us to have you on this, join with us on this podcast. Please join us the next time. Flagpole with Brother Dave. We're excited to have you with us. We're thankful for Zachary being at the controls tonight, Brother Jeremy and Mrs. Smith, and Mrs. Jeremy Smith, Steph, being with us. I hope you'll join us again the next time. Flagpole with Brother Dave. See you soon. Bye now.

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Thank you for joining us today. And once again, we are in the book of Jude. We are in verse 21, and we're in the midst of a portion of the book of Jude that is telling us how to contend for the faith. And we talked about protecting ourselves, and this is one of those areas of protection. In verse 21, he said, "Keep yourselves in the love of God." If you remember, in verse 20, he said, "Beloved, building up yourselves." When he says yourselves, he is putting the responsibility on us for ourselves. I am responsible for me. I am not responsible to police everybody else in Christianity, but I am responsible for myself. He said, keep, and to keep something means to protect it or to preserve it. He said, keep yourselves in the love of God. And the text is not talking about me keeping God in love with me. The Bible says, "For God so loved the world that he gave his only begotten Son, that whosoever believeth in him should not perish, but have everlasting life." God loved me when I was unlovely and unloving. I did not merit the love of God. The Bible says in Romans 5 and verse 8, "But God commendeth," or demonstrated, "his love toward us, in that while we were yet sinners, Christ died for us." So God expressed his love to us when we were still in our sin, when there was nothing good about us, when we could not recover ourselves, we could not merit one good thing from God. And so the Bible tells us his love is infinite. It's impossible for me to get outside the scope of God's love. Now, that does not mean that God will never be displeased. My dad always loved me, but he wasn't always pleased with me. Sometimes my dad's love was expressed in disciplinary measures, and sometimes God's love is expressed to us in disciplinary measures. The Bible says in Hebrews chapter 12, "As many as he loves, he chastens and scourges every son whom he receiveth." So he does chasten us for wrongdoing. We do have his displeasure at times, but we have never been in a place where we were outside the scope of the love of God. What is in view here this passage of Scripture in Jude, verse 21? Remember now, the theme is apostasy. Apostasy is a departure from the faith. And the Bible tells us in Matthew 24, verse 12, "And because iniquity shall abound, the love of many shall wax cold." And I understand the context of the verse, but there's a principle here, and that's the fact that sin wears away at the people of God. And the enemy literally tries to wear us out, one attack after another. And even when we're winning, it's kind of like Elijah. Elijah just had the biggest day of his ministry and defeated 850 false prophets and then fled from Jezebel, one woman, on the heels of that great victory. He was winning the battles, but the problem was he was weary of it and tired of the fight. You and I are going to have to dig in an apostate world in these last days. It will wear on us, and the iniquity and the sin and the ungodliness and the flaunting of it and the embracing of it, even by our government, will wear on us. In Revelation 2 and verse 4, speaking to the church at Ephesus, he said, "Nevertheless," he gave them a number of good qualifications that he saw in them, good qualities. And then he said, "Nevertheless, I have somewhat against thee, because thou hast left thy first love." He didn't say you lost it. If you lost it, you don't know where it is.
when you left it, you moved on from it. Maybe you replaced it with love for something else. And we're told to keep ourselves in the love of God. We're supposed to keep our focus on God. We're supposed to make sure that we do not have inordinate affection that replaces our love for God. Keeping yourselves, protecting yourselves, preserving yourselves, preserving that relationship, preserving that walk with God, preserving that emotional attachment as well as that spiritual focus on God. And in 1 Peter 5 and verse 8, he said, be sober, be vigilant. Why? Because your adversary, this is personal. He is not just an adversary. He is your adversary, the devil, walketh about as a roaring lion, seeking whom he may devour. Now, he'll come at us with lust and try to distract us from God like he did with Eve. He will come at us like he did at Job with discouragement, and he will come at us like he did at David with pride in numbering the people. There are many times when we're vulnerable, and if we're not careful, we'll do what Job said he did not do, kiss our own hand like David did when he numbered the people. He was crediting his leadership and himself with the victory, with the positive outcome, rather than giving God the glory. And then, of course, when it comes to lust, there are those who get off course. And Eve, through the lust of the flesh, the lust of the eyes, the pride of life, was drawn away. And every man is tempted when he is drawn away of his own lust and enticed. And when lust is conceived, it bringeth forth sin. And sin, when it is finished, bringeth forth death. It is a killer. It will kill your joy. It will kill your peace. It will kill your walk with God. It will kill your marriage. It will kill your children. It will kill your testimony. Sin is a killer, and everything it touches, it destroys. We need to be careful. In Ephesians 4 and verse 17, the Bible says we are to walk circumspectly, not as fools, but as wise, redeeming the time because the days are evil. Listen, he said we're to walk circumspectly, not as fools, but as wise. And he said we're to walk not as other Gentiles walk, in the vanity of their mind, in verse 17. So he said, I testify that ye should henceforth walk not as other Gentiles walk, in the vanity of their mind, having the understanding darkened. God wants us to walk as children of light. He wants us to take the right stand, to keep the right focus. You know, inordinate affection is a real problem. It draws us away. If you remember, in Colossians 4 and verse 14, Paul declared that Demas is my fellow laborer. In 2 Timothy 4 and verse 10, Paul's lamentation is, Demas hath forsaken me, having loved this present world, and is departed unto Thessalonica. You don't fall in love with what you're not looking at. He was looking at what was forbidden, because we're commanded to love not the world, neither the things that are in the world. And he says, if any man love the world, the love of the Father is not in him. For all that is of the world, the lust of the flesh, the lust of the eyes, and the pride of life, is not of the Father, but is of the world. And the world passeth away, and the lust thereof, but he that doeth the will of God abideth forever. Those verses tell us we're commanded, number one, to love not the world. Why? Because if I love the world, it's impossible for me to love God. They are diametrically opposed. It is an either-or thing. And we have people that are looking at what is forbidden, and sooner or later, it draws them away. They're distracted, not looking unto Jesus, the author and finisher of our faith. And the question is, how do you keep the devil from stealing your love for Christ? How do you keep him from getting you to replace it with some other love? And
You know, the Bible tells us that Jesus warned Peter. He said, Satan hath desired to have you that he may sift you as wheat. If you, before you sift wheat, you thresh it. And when you thresh it, you do that with an instrument, a threshing tool. And they talk about beating it small, separating that precious powder from the chaff. And then you throw the chaff up in the air. The wind blows it away. And you sift everything useful out of it. And Jesus told Peter, Satan hath desired to have you, to have thee, that he may sift thee as wheat. If you remember, Peter was sure that he would not fall, but he did. And he cursed and swore and denied the Lord Jesus. And a little bit later, Jesus said to them afterwards, he said to Peter, lovest thou me? In John chapter 20 and 21, he said, lovest thou me more than these? He was not asking Peter, do you love me more than James and John and Andrew? He said, do you love me more than these fish? Do you love me more than these nets? Do you love me more than these boats? Do you love me more than these waters? Do you love me more than this identity as a fisherman? Do you love me more than this occupation that you've been engaged in? And if you do, feed my sheep, feed my lambs. He asked him repeatedly until Peter was basically ashamed because the Lord asked him so frequently. And then the Bible warns us, and remember, you and I are living in the last days. And in 2 Timothy chapter 3, we have another passage like the book of Jude that is dealing with last day trends and character flaws, the leanings of society. And one of the things that it says is that they would be lovers of pleasure more than lovers of God. Now, wait a minute. He's not talking here about the atheist and the crowd who is anti-God. He is talking about those who at least professed to love God, because he said they love God some, but they love pleasure more. They love the pleasures of sin for a season. They love the world, and that drives a wedge between them and God. They love the things of this life, and they get caught up in them. Now, there are two things that we need to do to stay in the love of God. Number one, 1 John 4 and verse 19, we need to remember the love of God. We love him because he first loved us. And the second thing is that we're going to have to just keep practicing the will of God. He said, if you love me, keep my commandments. I need to express my love, not just give him lip service, but life service. Well, my time is gone, and I hope that the Lord stirs your heart to love him like you should, to keep yourself in the love of God until he comes.

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1: With SRN News, I'm Ron Taylor. State police in Michigan have released new details about the victims in Friday's multi-scene shooting. Bob Agnew has the story.
2: State police have now released information about the ages and genders of the victims of a multi-location shooting in rural Michigan. They say at a home in Lake Township Friday, police discovered three victims who had been killed. They included a 45-year-old man, a 40-year-old woman, and a 16-year-old boy. In a separate home, police say they found another victim, a 53-year-old man. Earlier, police had confirmed the gunman, 39-year-old Chad Hickman, was found dead in the woods after a manhunt nearby the body of a fifth victim, a 29-year-old woman. Bob Agnew reporting.
1: President Trump is pushing a tax change that appears to have overwhelming public support and could put more investment dollars back into the economy. Bernie Bennett has more.
3: A McLaughlin poll finds that voters support indexing capital gains taxes for inflation by nearly a 4-to-1 margin, 62% to 16%. Supporters say the change would prevent taxpayers from being taxed on gains caused only by inflation, while freeing up hundreds of billions of dollars in locked-up capital for new investments. The poll also shows strong support for expanding the capital gains exemption for homeowners, a move advocates say would encourage seniors to sell their homes and increase housing inventory for younger families. Bernie Bennett reporting.
1: Hurricane Lawla has skirted Hawaii's Big Island without making landfall and is expected to weaken very soon, but not before lashing the area with strong winds and drenching rain. The eye of the storm passed the island's southern tip without making landfall, the National Hurricane Center says. The powerful storm is expected to weaken soon. Hawaii's Big Island is its largest, and it has a population of around 210,000 people. More online at srnnews.com. This is SRN News. Is your church welcoming to disabled people?
4: According to the latest poll from Lifeway Research, most Protestant pastors would answer that question with a yes. 73% strongly agree that their congregation is very welcoming to the disabled, and another 25% somewhat agree. The survey also reveals 76% of clergymen believe that all churches should make changes to their buildings, if need be, so that disabled visitors feel comfortable when they attend. Michael Harrington reporting.
1: More and more important social issues are being decided by state residents at the ballot box. In November, voters in almost every state will have the opportunity to amend their language of their state constitution. Abortion and transgenderism are frequently the object of referendums, and this fall will be no exception. In recent years, around 100 amendments have been voted on in each cycle. Most of them are proposed by state legislatures, but some through voter initiative. This is SRN News. Correspondent Karen Tomas reports that a former Cambridge professor accused of plagiarism has now been found dead.
5: Britain's Prime Minister Andy Burnham has called the sudden death of Jason Arday a tragedy. Speaking in Cornwall on Saturday, the Prime Minister said,
6: "It's a moment for reflection, I would say. Reflecting on how things came to this."
5: Arday, Cambridge's youngest black professor, was found dead in London on Friday. He resigned last week amid media scrutiny over plagiarism and questions about his achievements. Arday's family claims he faced harassment and abuse. Jolyon Moham from the Good Law Project.
7: "I think that if the press had been a little bit more compassionate, Dr. Arday would still be in the bosom of his family."
5: Karen Chamas, London.
1: Colombia is still grappling with the aftermath of a 7.4 magnitude earthquake that struck on Monday. You'll find more details at srnnews.com.

And when I think that God, his son, not sparing, sent him to die, I scarce can take it in.

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1: With SRN News, I'm Ron Taylor. State police in Michigan have released new details about the victims in Friday's multi-scene shooting. Bob Agnew has the story.
2: State police have now released information about the ages and genders of the victims of a multi-location shooting in rural Michigan. They say at a home in Lake Township Friday, police discovered three victims who had been killed. They included a 45-year-old man, a 40-year-old woman, and a 16-year-old boy. In a separate home, police say they found another victim, a 53-year-old man. Earlier, police had confirmed the gunman, 39-year-old Chad Hickman, was found dead in the woods after a manhunt nearby the body of a fifth victim, a 29-year-old woman. Bob Agnew reporting.
1: President Trump is pushing a tax change that appears to have overwhelming public support and could put more investment dollars back into the economy. Bernie Bennett has more.
3: A McLaughlin poll finds that voters support indexing capital gains taxes for inflation by nearly a 4-to-1 margin, 62% to 16%. Supporters say the change would prevent taxpayers from being taxed on gains caused only by inflation, while freeing up hundreds of billions of dollars in locked-up capital for new investments. The poll also shows strong support for expanding the capital gains exemption for homeowners, a move advocates say would encourage seniors to sell their homes and increase housing inventory for younger families. Bernie Bennett reporting.
1: Hurricane Lawla has skirted Hawaii's Big Island without making landfall and is expected to weaken very soon, but not before lashing the area with strong winds and drenching rain. The eye of the storm passed the island's southern tip without making landfall, the National Hurricane Center says. The powerful storm is expected to weaken soon. Hawaii's Big Island is its largest, and it has a population of around 210,000 people. More online at srnnews.com. This is SRN News. Is your church welcoming to disabled people?
4: According to the latest poll from Lifeway Research, most Protestant pastors would answer that question with a yes. 73% strongly agree that their congregation is very welcoming to the disabled, and another 25% somewhat agree. The survey also reveals 76% of clergymen believe that all churches should make changes to their buildings, if need be, so that disabled visitors feel comfortable when they attend. Michael Harrington reporting.
1: More and more important social issues are being decided by state residents at the ballot box. In November, voters in almost every state will have the opportunity to amend their language of their state constitution. Abortion and transgenderism are frequently the object of referendums, and this fall will be no exception. In recent years, around 100 amendments have been voted on in each cycle. Most of them are proposed by state legislatures, but some through voter initiative. This is SRN News. Correspondent Karen Jamas reports that a former Cambridge professor accused of plagiarism has now been found dead.
5: Britain's Prime Minister Andy Burnham has called the sudden death of Jason Arday a tragedy. Speaking in Cornwall on Saturday, the Prime Minister said,
6: "It's a moment for reflection, I would say. Reflecting on how things came to this."
5: Arday, Cambridge's youngest black professor, was found dead in London on Friday. He resigned last week amid media scrutiny over plagiarism and questions about his achievements. Arday's family claims he faced harassment and abuse. Jolyon Moham from the Good Law Project.
7: "I think that if the press had been a little bit more compassionate, Dr. Arday would still be in the bosom of his family."
5: Karen Chamas, London.
1: Colombia is still grappling with the aftermath of a 7.4 magnitude earthquake that struck on Monday. You'll find more details at srnnews.com.

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1: With SRN News, I'm Ron Taylor. State police in Michigan have released new details about the victims in Friday's multi-scene shooting. Bob Agnew has the story.
2: State police have now released information about the ages and genders of the victims of a multi-location shooting in rural Michigan. They say at a home in Lake Township Friday, police discovered three victims who had been killed. They included a 45-year-old man, a 40-year-old woman, and a 16-year-old boy. In a separate home, police say they found another victim, a 53-year-old man. Earlier, police had confirmed the gunman, 39-year-old Chad Hickman, was found dead in the woods after a manhunt nearby, the body of a fifth victim, a 29-year-old woman. Bob Agnew reporting.
1: President Trump is pushing a tax change that appears to have overwhelming public support and could put more investment dollars back into the economy. Bernie Bennett has more.
3: A McLaughlin poll finds that voters support indexing capital gains taxes for inflation by nearly a 4-to-1 margin, 62% to 16%. Supporters say the change would prevent taxpayers from being taxed on gains caused only by inflation, while freeing up hundreds of billions of dollars in locked-up capital for new investments. The poll also shows strong support for expanding the capital gains exemption for homeowners, a move advocates say would encourage seniors to sell their homes and increase housing inventory for younger families. Bernie Bennett reporting.
1: Hurricane Lawla has skirted Hawaii's Big Island without making landfall and is expected to weaken very soon, but not before lashing the area with strong winds and drenching rain. The eye of the storm passed the island's southern tip without making landfall. The National Hurricane Center says the powerful storm is expected to weaken soon. Hawaii's Big Island is its largest, and it has a population of around 210,000 people. More online at srnnews.com. This is SRN News. Is your church welcoming to disabled people?
4: According to the latest poll from Lifeway Research, most Protestant pastors would answer that question with a yes. 73% strongly agree that their congregation is very welcoming to the disabled, and another 25% somewhat agree. The survey also reveals 76% of clergymen believe that all churches should make changes to their buildings, if need be, so that disabled visitors feel comfortable when they attend. Michael Harrington reporting.
1: More and more important social issues are being decided by state residents at the ballot box. In November, voters in almost every state will have the opportunity to amend their language of their state constitution. Abortion and transgenderism are frequently the object of referendums, and this fall will be no exception. In recent years, around 100 amendments have been voted on in each cycle. Most of them are proposed by state legislatures, but some through voter initiative. This is SRN News. Correspondent Karen Tomas reports that a former Cambridge professor accused of plagiarism has now been found dead.
5: Britain's Prime Minister Andy Burnham has called the sudden death of Jason Arday a tragedy. Speaking in Cornwall on Saturday, the Prime Minister said,
6: "It's a moment for reflection, I would say, reflecting on how things came to this."
5: Arday, Cambridge's youngest black professor, was found dead in London on Friday. He resigned last week amid media scrutiny over plagiarism and questions about his achievements. Arday's family claims he faced harassment and abuse. Jolyon Moham from the Good Law Project.
7: I think that if the press had been a little bit more compassionate, Dr. Arday would still be in the bosom of his family.
5: Karen Chamas, London.
1: Colombia is still grappling with the aftermath of a 7.4 magnitude earthquake that struck on Monday. 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
1: With SRN News, I'm Ron Taylor. State police in Michigan have released new details about the victims in Friday's multi-scene shooting. Bob Agnew has the story.
2: State police have now released information about the ages and genders of the victims of a multi-location shooting in rural Michigan. They say at a home in Lake Township Friday, police discovered three victims who had been killed. They included a 45-year-old man, a 40-year-old woman, and a 16-year-old boy. In a separate home, police say they found another victim, a 53-year-old man. Earlier, police had confirmed the gunman, 39-year-old Chad Hickman, was found dead in the woods after a manhunt nearby, the body of a fifth victim, a 29-year-old woman. Bob Agnew reporting.
1: President Trump is pushing a tax change that appears to have overwhelming public support and could put more investment dollars back into the economy. Bernie Bennett has more.
3: A McLaughlin poll finds that voters support indexing capital gains taxes for inflation by nearly a 4-to-1 margin, 62% to 16%. Supporters say the change would prevent taxpayers from being taxed on gains caused only by inflation, while freeing up hundreds of billions of dollars in locked-up capital for new investments. The poll also shows strong support for expanding the capital gains exemption for homeowners, a move advocates say would encourage seniors to sell their homes and increase housing inventory for younger families. Bernie Bennett reporting.
1: Hurricane Lawla has skirted Hawaii's Big Island without making landfall and is expected to weaken very soon, but not before lashing the area with strong winds and drenching rain. The eye of the storm passed the island's southern tip, without making landfall. The National Hurricane Center says the powerful storm is expected to weaken soon. Hawaii's Big Island is its largest, and it has a population of around 210,000 people. More online at srnnews.com. This is SRN News. Is your church welcoming to disabled people?
4: According to the latest poll from Lifeway Research, most Protestant pastors would answer that question with a yes. 73% strongly agree that their congregation is very welcoming to the disabled, and another 25% somewhat agree. The survey also reveals 76% of clergymen believe that all churches should make changes to their buildings, if need be, so that disabled visitors feel comfortable when they attend. Michael Harrington reporting.
1: More and more important social issues are being decided by state residents at the ballot box. In November, voters in almost every state will have the opportunity to amend their language of their state constitution. Abortion and transgenderism are frequently the object of referendums, and this fall will be no exception. In recent years, around 100 amendments have been voted on in each cycle. Most of them are proposed by state legislatures, but some through voter initiative. This is SRN News. Correspondent Karen Tomas reports that a former Cambridge professor accused of plagiarism has now been found dead.
5: Britain's Prime Minister Andy Burnham has called the sudden death of Jason Arday a tragedy. Speaking in Cornwall on Saturday, the Prime Minister said,
6: "It's a moment for reflection, I would say. Reflecting on how things came to this."
5: Arday, Cambridge's youngest black professor, was found dead in London on Friday. He resigned last week amid media scrutiny over plagiarism and questions about his achievements. Arday's family claims he faced harassment and abuse. Jolyon Moham from the Good Law Project.
7: "I think that if the press had been a little bit more compassionate, Dr. Arday would still be in the bosom of his family."
5: Karen Chamas, London.
1: Colombia is still grappling with the aftermath of a 7.4 magnitude earthquake that struck on Monday. You'll find more details at srnnews.com.

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1: With SRN News, I'm Ron Taylor. State police in Michigan have released new details about the victims in Friday's multi-scene shooting. Bob Agnew has the story.
2: State police have now released information about the ages and genders of the victims of a multi-location shooting in rural Michigan. They say at a home in Lake Township Friday, police discovered three victims who had been killed. They included a 45-year-old man, a 40-year-old woman, and a 16-year-old boy. In a separate home, police say they found another victim, a 53-year-old man. Earlier, police had confirmed the gunman, 39-year-old Chad Hickman, was found dead in the woods after a manhunt nearby the body of a fifth victim, a 29-year-old woman. Bob Agnew reporting.
1: President Trump is pushing a tax change that appears to have overwhelming public support and could put more investment dollars back into the economy. Bernie Bennett has more.
3: A McLaughlin poll finds that voters support indexing capital gains taxes for inflation by nearly a 4-to-1 margin, 62% to 16%. Supporters say the change would prevent taxpayers from being taxed on gains caused only by inflation, while freeing up hundreds of billions of dollars in locked-up capital for new investments. The poll also shows strong support for expanding the capital gains exemption for homeowners, a move advocates say would encourage seniors to sell their homes and increase housing inventory for younger families. Bernie Bennett reporting.
1: Hurricane Lawla has skirted Hawaii's Big Island without making landfall and is expected to weaken very soon, but not before lashing the area with strong winds and drenching rain. The eye of the storm passed the island's southern tip without making landfall, the National Hurricane Center says. The powerful storm is expected to weaken soon. Hawaii's Big Island is its largest, and it has a population of around 210,000 people. More online at srnnews.com. This is SRN News. Is your church welcoming to disabled people?
4: According to the latest poll from Lifeway Research, most Protestant pastors would answer that question with a yes. 73% strongly agree that their congregation is very welcoming to the disabled, and another 25% somewhat agree. The survey also reveals 76% of clergymen believe that all churches should make changes to their buildings, if need be, so that disabled visitors feel comfortable when they attend. Michael Harrington reporting.
1: More and more important social issues are being decided by state residents at the ballot box. In November, voters in almost every state will have the opportunity to amend their language of their state constitution. Abortion and transgenderism are frequently the object of referendums, and this fall will be no exception. In recent years, around 100 amendments have been voted on in each cycle. Most of them are proposed by state legislatures, but some through voter initiative. This is SRN News. Correspondent Karen Tomas reports that a former Cambridge professor accused of plagiarism has now been found dead.
5: Britain's Prime Minister Andy Burnham has called the sudden death of Jason Arday a tragedy. Speaking in Cornwall on Saturday, the Prime Minister said,
6: "It's a moment for reflection, I would say. Reflecting on how things came to this."
5: Arday, Cambridge's youngest black professor, was found dead in London on Friday. He resigned last week amid media scrutiny over plagiarism and questions about his achievements. Arday's family claims he faced harassment and abuse. Jolyon Moham from the Good Law Project.
7: "I think that if the press had been a little bit more compassionate, Dr. Arday would still be in the bosom of his family."
5: Karen Chamas, London.
1: Colombia is still grappling with the aftermath of a 7.4 magnitude earthquake that struck on Monday. 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
1: With SRN News, I'm Ron Taylor. State police in Michigan have released new details about the victims in Friday's multi-scene shooting. Bob Agnew has the story.
2: State police have now released information about the ages and genders of the victims of a multi-location shooting in rural Michigan. They say at a home in Lake Township Friday, police discovered three victims who had been killed. They included a 45-year-old man, a 40-year-old woman, and a 16-year-old boy. In a separate home, police say they found another victim, a 53-year-old man. Earlier, police had confirmed the gunman, 39-year-old Chad Hickman, was found dead in the woods after a manhunt nearby the body of a fifth victim, a 29-year-old woman. Bob Agnew reporting.
1: President Trump is pushing a tax change that appears to have overwhelming public support and could put more investment dollars back into the economy. Bernie Bennett has more.
3: A McLaughlin poll finds that voters support indexing capital gains taxes for inflation by nearly a 4-to-1 margin, 62% to 16%. Supporters say the change would prevent taxpayers from being taxed on gains caused only by inflation, while freeing up hundreds of billions of dollars in locked-up capital for new investments. The poll also shows strong support for expanding the capital gains exemption for homeowners, a move advocates say would encourage seniors to sell their homes and increase housing inventory for younger families. Bernie Bennett reporting.
1: Hurricane Lawla has skirted Hawaii's Big Island without making landfall and is expected to weaken very soon, but not before lashing the area with strong winds and drenching rain. The eye of the storm passed the island's southern tip without making landfall, the National Hurricane Center says. The powerful storm is expected to weaken soon. Hawaii's Big Island is its largest, and it has a population of around 210,000 people. More online at srnnews.com. This is SRN News. Is your church welcoming to disabled people?
4: According to the latest poll from Lifeway Research, most Protestant pastors would answer that question with a yes. 73% strongly agree that their congregation is very welcoming to the disabled, and another 25% somewhat agree. The survey also reveals 76% of clergymen believe that all churches should make changes to their buildings, if need be, so that disabled visitors feel comfortable when they attend. Michael Harrington reporting.
1: More and more important social issues are being decided by state residents at the ballot box. In November, voters in almost every state will have the opportunity to amend their language of their state constitution. Abortion and transgenderism are frequently the object of referendums, and this fall will be no exception. In recent years, around 100 amendments have been voted on in each cycle. Most of them are proposed by state legislatures, but some through voter initiative. This is SRN News. Correspondent Karen Tomas reports that a former Cambridge professor accused of plagiarism has now been found dead.
5: Britain's Prime Minister Andy Burnham has called the sudden death of Jason Arday a tragedy. Speaking in Cornwall on Saturday, the Prime Minister said,
6: "It's a moment for reflection, I would say. Reflecting on how things came to this."
5: Arday, Cambridge's youngest black professor, was found dead in London on Friday. He resigned last week amid media scrutiny over plagiarism and questions about his achievements. Arday's family claims he faced harassment and abuse. Jolyon Moham from the Good Law Project.
7: "I think that if the press had been a little bit more compassionate, Dr. Arday would still be in the bosom of his family."
5: Karen Chamas, London.
1: Colombia is still grappling with the aftermath of a 7.4 magnitude earthquake that struck on Monday. You'll find more details at srnnews.com.

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1: Hello, everyone. I'm David Green, director of the Gospel Hour, and it's my privilege to welcome you to this Lord's Day broadcast. I'm so happy you have decided to share a portion of your worship experience with us today, and I promise you won't be disappointed because we have two great songs for you today, and we are continuing with our series of messages entitled Behold the Man, as preached and taught by my late father, Dr. Oliver B. Green. And as I said, we'll get to that in a moment, but first of all, we're going to hear two great songs, Come Thou Fount of Every Blessing, followed by The Blood Will Never Lose Its Power. Such a great statement. Enjoy the music, and then Dr. Green.

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1: Father, as we study today, give us wisdom, and we'll give God the praise in Jesus' name. Amen. Now, the first day of this month, I read John 19:5, Behold the man, behold the man Christ Jesus. Hurriedly, we said in John 7:46, never man spake like this man. In Luke 15:2, this man receiveth sinners. Luke 23:4, I find no fault in this man. Then in Mark 15:39, we find that the centurion said, truly, this man was the Son of God. Now, in the Acts 2 and verse 32-36, this Jesus hath God raised and made both Lord and Christ. In Acts 13:38, through this man is preached the forgiveness of sins. And then in Hebrews 10 and verse 12, this man offered one sacrifice once for all forever for sins. Then in Acts 17:31, he hath appointed a day in which he will judge the world in righteousness by that man whom he hath ordained. Now that's the verse we used yesterday. Now we're going to sum up today the message of these verses. What does the Holy Spirit of God, as he moved upon holy men of old and spoke to holy men of old, and they penned down what the Holy Spirit said, what does the Holy Ghost claim for this man of whom Pilate said, behold the man? All right. Now, if you're not an atheist or an agnostic, you accept the Bible as the verbally inspired Word of God. That means it is God-breathed, God-spoken. Holy men of old pinned down what God told him to write. Now, what does the Holy Ghost claim for this man? Number one, the Holy Spirit declares that this man hath spoken a message that none other could speak. Jesus said in John 6, my words are spirit and they are life. Beloved, let me say this. I've said it before on the radio. I've said it before, I'm saying it again because I feel that it is needed and it's well spoken at this time when liberalism, modernism, and the devil is on the warpath to discredit the old-time religion. Now wait, I said we will never, this side of eternity, we will never be able to comprehend and to understand the importance of God's Word. Listen, beloved. If this Bible that I hold in my hand is full of errors, and we can't trust it, and it's mistranslated, and man did the changing and rearranging, then God bless you, we're sunk. Now that's right, we're sunk. Listen. The only book on the face of this earth that tells us about the virgin birth of Jesus Christ is the Bible. Now, it is absolutely imperative. It's imperative to believe in the virgin birth or you can't be saved. If Jesus was not born of a virgin, then my friend, he is this world's number one imposter. He claimed to be the very Son of God. Now, where do we learn that? We learn it from the words of Jesus. Now it's true that God spoke from heaven, but Jesus said, I and my Father are one. He claimed equality with God. He claimed it. So, if the Bible is not the verbally inspired Word of God, then my friend, we're sunk. We're absolutely hopeless. We're helpless and hell-bound. No wonder the devil works through liberals and modernists to discredit and to try to tear down the Word of God. No wonder the devil tries to discredit the virgin birth and the atoning blood of Jesus. No wonder the devil revises and then revises again and revises again and interprets this and interprets that. It's a trick of the devil to destroy the message of God. And if the devil can destroy God's word, he has wrecked salvation. Because the salvation that I enjoy, the salvation that you enjoy if you're born again, it rests upon the solid rock, the Word of God. You say, preacher, I thought that our salvation rests upon the solid rock, Jesus. Well, who is Jesus? In the beginning was the Word was with God, and the Word was God. The same was in the beginning with God, and the Word became flesh and dwelt among us, and we beheld His glory as the glory of the only begotten of the Father, full of grace, full of truth. Who's that? None other than the Lamb of God, the Lord Jesus Christ. That's who it is. Yes, Jesus was the Word in flesh. Yes, full of grace, full of truth, the Word of God. No wonder the devil hates the Bible. No wonder the devil says that ordinary men wrote the Bible. No wonder the devil tries to advertise through liberals and modernists that the Bible is a good book, but no greater than any other book. I want to tell you, my friend, the Son of God spoke words that no other man could speak. Oh, who could say, come unto me, I will give you rest. Wait a minute, wait a minute. The dictator of Russia can't do it. Hitler could not have done it. Mussolini in his day could not have done it. Stalin could not have done it in his day. Tojo in Japan, God bless you, he couldn't do it. The president of the United States can't do it. The greatest preacher on the face of the earth cannot do it. Listen, let me tell you something. I'm not critical. I'm not critical. God knows I'm not critical. I'm trying to prove something to you from the standpoint of common sense and reason. The Bible's not unreasonable, neither is God. God said, come now and let us reason together, saith the Lord. I'm trying to reason with you. Now, wait a minute. What man has ever lived that walked up and touched the leper and he was cleansed immediately? Walked up to a grave where a man's been dead 4 days and deteriorating, decaying. What man can walk up to a tomb and say, Lazarus, come forth, and the dead come forth very much alive? I ask you, who can speak words and put life in flesh that's beginning to decay? Dead 4 days. The sister said, dare not roll the stone away. He stinketh. He's been dead 4 days. Who? Nobody but Jesus. Nobody but Jesus, God bless you. Now, I know we've had some great men. We have some great men. We've had some great religious leaders. We have some great religious leaders today. But no man has ever spoken or ever will speak or can speak the message of this man. Come unto me, I will give you rest. Come unto me, I will in no wise cast you out. Whosoever shall call upon my name shall be saved. Shall be saved. No maybe so, no think so, just shall be saved. Well, now, I want to finish this, so let me hurry. He spoke a message that no one else could speak. He does, he did, and he does, and he's still doing, and he will do what none other, no other on the face of this earth could do, can do, or ever will do. Now, it doesn't make any difference to me who you are and where you come from. I want you to produce a man that can instantaneously take away the desire of drink from an alcoholic and take away from that heart blasphemy and dirty, filthy, ungodly language and gambling and lying and stealing. Listen, beloved, I wasn't an alcoholic, but I drank daily. I wasn't an alcoholic. I don't claim, and I thank God that I was not. I certainly thank God that I was converted before I became an alcoholic. I drank every day. I drank heavily on the weekends before God saved me. Now, let me say this. The minute God saved me, alcohol left me. I've never had one little sip. I've never had one drop. I've never craved one drop in my life since God saved me. Now let me say this also, and I know that some of you precious people can sympathize with me and know what I'm talking about. I was a vile, filthy, ungodly, cussing young man. I cursed all the time in front of anybody. It didn't make any. Listen, cursing with me was just as natural as breathing. The instant, the split second that God saved me, I stopped cursing immediately, beloved friends. Now produce a man. Produce a man. A dictator, a multimillionaire, a doctor, a psychiatrist. Produce anybody that can cure an alcoholic. Cure a blasphemer, a gambler, a liar, a thief, a downright despicable gutter. Wretch, pick him up. Plant his feet on the solid rock in a split second and make a brand new creation from the inside out, from head to foot. Produce one. That's what Jesus does. Now, don't tell me I don't know what I'm talking about. It happened to me. And don't tell me that I don't know what I'm talking about. I know thousands, literally thousands, who've been saved in our meetings, not counting the multiplied thousands that I know who've been saved in other people's meetings. I know thousands of drinkers, blasphemers, liars, adulterers, fornicators, thieves, and everything else you want to name. I know them. They've been saved. I've known some of them for 10, 12, 14, 16, 18, 20 years, and they're still living for the Jesus who saved them. This man Jesus does and can do and will do what no other person, no other personality, no other being that has ever lived can do. This man, he not only speaks a message that no other can speak, but he does what no other can do. Then, in the third place, he came into this world in a body, and he displayed to mankind in a body a man that overcame every temptation that was hurled at him by the devil, the world, the flesh, and all hell. Now you produce another man. I want you to produce one man that has ever lived, and Jesus was approximately 33 and a half years old when he was crucified. Now, I'm not arguing days. I don't know to the day how old Jesus was, but he was between 33 and 34 years old when he was crucified. Now, wait a minute. You produce a man or a woman or any human being that has lived on this earth 33 years, never committed a sin. Never committed a sin in thought, word, or deed. Everything that they've ever done was right and righteous and holy and pure. Produce one. God bless you, produce one. Well, now you say, how can you prove that Jesus was that? He stepped right out in what we would say his own front yard. He looked his enemies in the face and he said, which one of you convinceth me of sin? Which one of you can bring one mistake against me? He never made a mistake. He was the faultless Christ. Pilate did everything in his power to find something wrong with him, and he had to admit three times in John 18 and the first six verses of John 19, Pilate said three times, there is absolutely no fault in this man. This man is faultless. Now find one, find one. You go back and read the life, the history, the life story of any great, outstanding founder of religion, and you'll find they made mistakes. Find them. But this man never made a mistake. Now, I'd like to go on and on and on and on, and I could go on and on and on and say many, many, many other things, but the month is running out. And I must hurry. Now, this man that Pilate said, behold the man. This man of whom Pilate said, behold the man. He delivered a message that none other could deliver. He did and he does what none other could ever do or could have ever done. He lived in a body, I mean a body, just like yours and mine. He had flesh. He had flesh. Yes, sir. He took a body. God gave him a body. And in that body, he was hungry, thirsty, tired, weary. He wept. He cried. Yes, he had a body just like our body. Now, this man had a body like your body, my body. Yet, in that body, he was faultless, sinless, holy, and without spot or wrinkle. Now, the last thing that I say today, this man looked his enemies and friends in the face, and he said, "No man." This man said, "No man taketh my life from me. I have the power to lay my life down. I have the power to take my life again. This commandment I received from my Father." Now, on the cross, when the

0: I place. Into thy hands I commit my spirit. And Jesus literally took his life out of his body and passed it to God. The centurion saw him die the instant that he said, into thy hands I commend my spirit. And the centurion was convinced. Now, this man is the only man that ever lived that had the power to lay his life down. That's what Jesus came here for. Behold the man who was born to die, and who was born to die at his own will. At the appointed time, he would lay down his life, and then, at the appointed time, take it up again, that you and I, through his death, burial, and resurrection, might be saved. Behold the man who died that we might live. Behold the man who holds your destiny in his hand. If you receive him, you'll be saved. If you reject him, then he can't help you. If you reject him, he can't help you. He'll have to say, depart, I never knew you. God help you, beloved. I beg you to behold the man who loves you, died for you, and stands ready and waiting to save you if you'll just believe on him. Father, honor thy precious word, O God, honor thy word, and save the soul that's nearest hell today, in Jesus' precious name, amen.
1: 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Thank you for tuning in the program today. I hope you will join us again soon. I also want to let you know that if you would like a copy of today's program, Music and Preaching, or any day, you can certainly have that in your own home. We can send that to you on compact disc, a CD of the program. I just need to know from you the day and the date of the program you want, and also I request that you send along a donation of at least $5 to help us cover the cost of getting it out to you. But we would love to do that for you. I'm also very excited today to tell you about not only a new gift offer, but a brand new book here at the Gospel Hour that we have put together in honor of my father's passing 50 years ago in July. And we have done several things this year to honor his memory, and this book is one of those. It's just part of Offer M, which also contains three other great items. And it's available to you in return for your donation to the Gospel Hour in the amount of $15 or more. 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Now, if you can ask for Offer M and send a donation of at least $15, I'm going to send you first our new book, Joy Cometh in the Morning, based on Psalm 30, verse 5. It's got several great sermons by my dad, all pointing to what we have to look forward to in the future after we pass away and the Lord comes. A wonderful book. I'll tell you more about it throughout the week. Then we have a color photograph of my father, a 5x7 color photo, also autographed for you. I know you will treasure that. Then a new bookmark to go along with the book. The front is a portion of the picture on the front of the book, and on the back is my dad's favorite verse, Romans 10:9. Finally, a 4-page tract that we feel goes along with this offer, 3 Steps to Heaven's Reward, a wonderful 4-page tract. 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
1: One sat alone beside the highway begging. His eyes were blind, the light he could not see.

0: I realize that I fly the flag that'll be shot down by many people before I'm through preaching tonight. I know that I'll be branded unpatriotic. I'm going to share a number of things with you. We're going to be looking in the book of Romans in a moment, and also in the book of 1 Timothy chapter 4. I begin the message by reading a letter. I'm writing this letter from a mental hospital, somebody said. Please do your best to fix it up for the column. I have something to say to all kids who think they can fool around with drugs and come out okay. Some can, but some can't. I doubt that. Nobody can. I'm a 15-year-old girl who's strung out from one trip, just one trip. Maybe I'm washed up for keeps. The doctors don't know yet. It seems like something has happened to my eyes. I started blowing grass 2 years ago, and it didn't do much for me. We called it "They Don't Give a Certain Grass." That's about it. They said, "You don't care when you get taken." You heard the boy, didn't you? Said, "I don't care." That's what dope does to them. They don't care. They don't care for mother. They don't care for daddy. They don't care for God. They don't care for the Bible. I don't care. That's the theme song of this nasty generation right now. I don't care. I've heard that so many times as I've interviewed the new girls, and they said it's a "I don't care" weed. That's about the best description I know of, she said. A 17-year-old boy talked me into trying LSD. He said he's been on a couple of dozen trips, and it was a wild groove, the greatest. My first trip will be my last. It was a bummer, and I'm fighting like crazy to make it back. I felt as if I was riding on the back of a rocket, and suddenly the rocket exploded and me with it. My folks have been wonderful. I only hope I can get it all together, make up for the hell I'm putting them through. Funny how I never gave them a thought. In fact, I'm thinking about a lot of things I never thought about before. I'm typing this on a portable typewriter the nurses put on the food tray. Please correct the mistakes and print it. And there she is, has lost her mind, and at least most of it, and trying to make a comeback. I'm talking about my nation tonight. Here's the story printed in the scavenger sheet known as the Daily Paper. This is the head of the Rolling Stones. He looks like the devil himself. And that's a compliment to him because he said, "I was christened the devil." Right in this article right here. In the late 60s, Jagger became or was christened the devil. And yet in 8 weeks, his gate receipts were $3 million. The fools gave him his $3 million. I'm asking Christians. The devil's crowd and the devil's kids gave him his $3 million and gave it to him in 3 weeks. I'm talking about my country tonight and what's going on in it. Miss Nobody, there she is, a very beautiful girl. Miss Nobody has her name back. She lost it the day a drug overdose took her life in a Miami motel room. The county medical examiner's staff was determined not to bury the pretty hazel-eyed teenager until it exhausted all possibilities of finding her family. As supervisor of investigation said, "We've never buried one that young without knowing who she is. I just absolutely refuse to bury one so young in the county cemetery. It must be terrible for the parents not to know what's become of their daughter." One day after a newspaper report was published about Miss Nobody, the tearful mother telephoned police and said, "I think that's my daughter." A few hours after, she gives the name, but I'll not call it. Called the police. Her husband arrived at the county morgue, and the search was all over. It was her daughter. "What can I do?" she said, brushing tears from her eyes. Notice, she had no problems at school, none here at home either. I feel like kicking a hole in the wall. Police found the girl sprawled on her deathbed with the left sleeve of her blue flowery print blouse unbuttoned. A syringe was on a shelf, foil packets torn in two, and a Venetian blind cord, apparently to tie off a vein, were scattered around the room. Those were the clues to her death. I'm talking about what's going on in my nation tonight. You reckon God's given us up? Is there any hope? Girls seeking summer fun ends up dead. The boyfriend hangs himself. And two more have gone. One, evidently, he gave her the overdose that she took and she died. They took him to jail and he hung himself in a lonely cell. That happened in our nation. Are you ready? Here's your other picture I've been predicting for years was coming. Holbrook creates homo dad role. This is being made ready now for your television sets. Homosexuality. Holbrook believes it's a good thing for the public to get to know through TV a representative homosexual. You notice the paper's rather liberal with their publication and with their publicity. Anything bad you can get in a paper. That's happening in our nation. Churchmen trying to inject new life into dull sermons. The standard old channel of church communications, the sermon, is coming in for some hard knocks these days. But efforts also are going on to beef it up. Varying approaches to the matter ranges from steps to put more quality into pulpit preaching to experiments with scrapping it entirely. Give it up. Preaching's not getting the job done, he said. Many parishes are trying new methods as sermon substitutes, such as dialogues with the congregation, multimedia presentations, dramatic skits. Some pastors to fill the spot subscribe to canned sermons. Although preaching used to be a minimal aspect of Roman Catholic services, while Protestants put prime emphasis on it, this difference has faded away. The Catholics, he said, are trying to preach again. Sometimes in both traditions, the sermon gets partly sidelined by the current of new techniques, jazz, dramatic readings, interpretative dancing, and discussions are replacing the sermon in some churches. And that's happening in America. Demand decency, right, CBS. The X-rated, that's what I've been saying, the X-rated pictures are now on the television screen. That's happening in America. Here's a long spread announcing false religion, the door knockers, the peddlers of many books, and this tells their story. This, my personal interview with the minister of Satan, and the paper was liberal with a mighty spread. I believe before I bring the message tonight, I ought to share what Satan worship is according to the representative of it. Weird and loathsome is the way one visitor to the First National Church of Satan described her impressions and a personal interview I had with the church's high priest more than confirmed this feeling. Seated on a black chair, robed in black, flanked by an ancient skull and an impressive collection of books on ritual magic, was more than willing to submit to a number of questions directed at exposing the true nature of the radically new venture of the Prince of Darkness. He laughed heartily when I asked him the reasons for the existence of his church. I believe that we're all Satanists, he pointed out, building a philosophical base for our interview at least, if not 7 days a week, then perhaps 1 or 2 days a week. His advocates have been practically non-existent. For centuries now, it has been believed that anything that a person does for self-sustenance, enjoyment, or pleasure is wrong. All of these so-called sins have been invented by the churches to assure guilt feelings on the part of the sinner. A true Satanist believes in God, but as a force, a reckoning device, which balances the universe. God is a very powerful action and reaction device, but is not concerned whether people suffer pain or pleasure, whether they live or die, whether humans or animals are in misery and torment or in love. God is a force. Satan is the embodiment of all that we're concerned with on this earth. The doctrines of our church are as follows. Satan represents indulgence instead of abstinence. Satan represents vital existence instead of spiritual pipe dreams. Satan represents undeviled or unhypocritical wisdom instead of that of hypocritical self-deceit. Satan represents kindness to those who deserve kindness instead of love wasted on ingrates. Satan represents responsibility to those responsible instead of concerns for psychic vampires. Satan represents man as just another animal, sometimes better but more often worse than those that walk on their all fours. Who, because of this so-called spiritual development, has become the most obnoxious and vicious animal of all. Satan, of course, represents all the so-called sins and virtues as they all lead to physical and mental gratification. Through Satanism, man's rightful place in nature is refound. We're no longer suffocating weaklings groping in the dust, beseeching God to throw us a crumb of mercy. As sorcerers and sorceresses, we're strong. The knowledge of the left-hand path, the way of Satan, has not been lost throughout the ages. With our power and knowledge, we now command our God, Satan. A Satanist worships nature in its majesty, and by doing so, he sanctifies himself and his natural humanity. To say that I'm possessed of the devil would be incorrect, he replied. I'm in league with the devil, and as such, I am a child of the devil. You can compare me to the Pope. He claims to represent Christ. I claim to represent Lucifer. I'm proud of this distinction. I transmit my new nature to my followers. When people join my church, they become more evil because they learn how to become evil in a more effective way. Evil is just and right. Evil spelled backward is live, L-I-V-E. And us, this life represents Satanism. We believe that only those who fully give themselves to Satan have any chance of returning afterward. Are you in regular contact with your master? LaVey nodded emphatically. Yes, I can force Satan to do anything that I want, because as long as he dwells within me, within my body, I'm forcing myself. I'm Satan. Satan is I. I am in regular contact with Satan also through my own actions and certainly through practice and of what I preach. Prayer is something I certainly don't believe in. Prayer to a Satanist is a nasty word. The true Satanist commands his God or simply states what he wants to have. He faces the west. It's a good way to go. That's sundown for him. I'm facing the east where the sun comes up. Going on. We've been officially recognized by the state of California as a church. And as such, we're authorized to perform marriages and baptisms in the name of Satan. Our wedding ceremony consists of the invocation, or reading a hymn to Satan and a very simple invocation to the gods of pleasure. There are no vows like I do. The only vow made is the intent. Just wanting to stay with one another for a reasonable length of time is sufficient grounds for marriage under Satanism. We dedicate our children to Satan. Since my original interview, the Church of Satan has published the Satanic Bible, listing all the satanic revelations. Among the latter, the Book of Satan contains the most blasphemous principles ever transmitted through a human medium. The following 10 statements are representative of the devil's doctrines. I just give you a few of them. I dip my forefinger in the watery blood of your impotent and mad Redeemer, and write over his thorn-torn brow, the true prince of evil, the king of the slaves. That's what he thinks about our Savior. Behold the crucifix. What does it symbolize? Pallid incompetence hanging on a tree. Number 9, there is no heaven of glory bright, and no hell where sinners roast. Here and now is our day of torment. Here and now is our day of joy. Here and now is our opportunity. Choose you this day, this hour, for no redeemer liveth. Number 10, say unto thine own heart, I am mine own redeemer. There is no doubt that the emergence of this satanic movement is in direct fulfillment of some people that have been reading the Bible that said, in the last days, seducing spirits and doctrines of devils. And we're there now. Did you know that this article says that no major American city is without a Satan's church? Thousands of people, and he says so in the article, many are writing in saying, we'd like to start one of those churches. What is going to happen to America? Another article, I'll not take time. It happened in Houston, Texas. Two men have just been married. One of them wore a veil and a 15-foot bridal train. Are you listening? They got a license, and the judge said, it's legal. We've legalized two things in America. We've legalized Satan worship. We've legalized homosexuality. And that's what God burned a couple of cities off of the map for. Are you ready for the scripture found in Romans chapter 1? Question tonight is, will America be spared? Let me preface the rest of the message by saying, America has already existed a lot longer than most nations as immoral as America is. I think she's passed a long while ago her deadline. Her sentence has been pronounced, and the execution day is rolling around. Since God doesn't change his mind about sin, about individuals, about homes, about churches, about nations, then it seems to me that America is coming up to the judgment bar. I begin reading with verse 13. Now I would not have you ignorant, brethren, and I leave that verse and skip, because of the lack of time, to verse 18. For the wrath of God is revealed from heaven against all ungodliness and unrighteousness of men who hold the truth in unrighteousness, because that which may be known of God is manifest in them, for God hath showed it unto them. For the invisible things of him from the creation of the world are clearly seen, being understood by the things that are made, even his eternal power and Godhead, so that they're without excuse. America is without excuse. No nation has ever had the gospel light like America. Christian schools in almost every county, churches located everywhere, and yet we find ourselves in the depths of sin. Verse 21, because that when they knew God, they glorified him not as God, neither were thankful. The Bible said they'll be unthankful and unholy, but became vain in their imaginations, and their foolish heart was darkened. Professing themselves to be wise, they became fools. Changed the glory of the uncorruptible God into an image made like to corruptible man, and the birds, four-footed beasts, and creeping things. Therefore God also gave them up to uncleanness through the lusts of their own hearts, to dishonor their own bodies between themselves, who changed the truth of God into a lie, and worshipped and served the creature more than the Creator, who is blessed forever. Amen. For this cause God gave them up unto vile affections. For even their women did change the natural use into that which is against nature. Likewise also the men, leaving the natural use of the woman, burned in their lust, not love, lust, one toward another, men with men, working that which is unseemly, and receiving in themselves that recompense of their error, which was meat. And even as they did not like to retain God in their knowledge, God gave them over to a reprobate mind to do those things which are not convenient. Being filled with all unrighteousness, fornication, wickedness, covetousness, maliciousness, full of envy, murder, debate, deceit, malignity, whisperers, backbiters, haters of God, despiteful, proud, boasters, inventors of evil things, disobedient to parents, without understanding, covenant breakers, without natural affection, implacable, unmerciful, who knowing the judgment of God, that they which commit such things are worthy of death, not only do the same, but have pleasure in them that do them. Turn to 1 Timothy chapter 4 for our other scripture. 1 Timothy chapter 4. Now the Spirit speaketh expressly that in the latter times some shall depart from the faith, giving heed to seducing spirits and doctrines of devils, speaking lies in hypocrisy, having their conscience seared with a hot iron. Turn with me, please, I think, to one other passage of Scripture. Book of Luke, chapter 17, beginning at verse 26. And we'll see if this relates to our day. And as it was, that's Luke 17, 26. As it was in the days of Noah, so shall it be also in the days of the Son of Man. They did eat, they drank, they married wives, they were given in marriage until the day that Noah entered into the ark and the flood came and destroyed them all. Verse 28, likewise also, as it was in the days of Lot, they did eat, they drank, they bought, they sold, they planted, they builded. But the same day that Lot went out of Sodom, it rained fire and brimstone from heaven and destroyed them all. Sodom and Gomorrah were characterized with wrong relationships that God talks about in the book of Romans chapter 1 when he said, I'll give you up, I'll give you up, I'll give you up. Three times God said, I'll give you up. Let me ask you a question. If you were to read the decline and fall of the Roman Empire by Mr. Gibbons, the great historian, they give five causes for the decline and fall of the Roman Empire. And we are guilty of every one of them.
1: The strangers to God, His grace and His love, were gathered by Blue Galilee.
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If you'll stay tuned until the end of this broadcast, we'll give you more information about our church. But right now, let's get right into today's message, and may the Lord bless you as you listen to the Word of God. So just a quick review and say a few things about chapter 3 and let the visitors know that what we're doing on Sunday morning is preaching through this book, but not verse by verse. The goal in this series is to do what John said he was going to do when he wrote the book. In John chapter 20, he said he wrote this book so that you might know that Jesus is the Christ and that knowing that you might be saved. So his goal is to get us to better know Jesus Christ, to magnify Jesus Christ, and that is my goal. So I'm having to leave out some things that obviously I would probably enjoy preaching on, but the goal is to magnify the Lord Jesus and try to help us see what John wants us to see. And in chapter 3, I called it last week God's finest hour, when Jesus Christ was lifted up on a cross. That was the greatest thing God ever said, the greatest thing God ever did. I called it His finest hour. He is likened in that chapter 3 to a serpent on a pole, taking you back to Numbers 21 in the Old Testament. It is when Jesus became sin, and the Bible says that the world through Him might be saved. It doesn't say that the elect through Him might be saved. It doesn't say that the Baptist through Him might be saved, or the Catholic, or the Church of Christ. It says that the world, in chapter 3, verse 17, through Him might be saved. So this thus far in this series, I've called it chapter 1, the Word, with a capital W, the way God communicates. And then we talked about the Lamb of God in chapter 2, for the most part. And then today, or last week, He was lifted up. And today we're going to talk about how He deals with this Samaritan woman, and you'll find out what the theme is in just a little while. I need to say a few things about chapter 3. Look at chapter, I need you to see this for your sake, verse 22 in chapter 3. Look at chapter 3, verse 22. It says, after these things came Jesus and His disciples into the land of Judea, and there He, now who's that He referring to? After these things came Jesus. I'm not setting you up. That's talking about Jesus, isn't it? He tarried with them and what? Yeah, did Jesus baptize? Yeah, He baptized. How do I know? Verse 23. And John also was baptizing. So John's baptizing and Jesus is baptizing. Now the reason I'm showing you this is some of the best commentaries I've got on my shelf butcher this passage. And I don't want you to butcher it. Look at chapter 4. Look at chapter 4. Look at verse 1. When therefore the Lord knew how the Pharisees had heard that Jesus made and baptized more disciples than John, then verse 2 says, though Jesus Himself baptized not, but His disciples. So the commentaries say Jesus didn't baptize anybody because of what it says in verse 2. That's not what the verse is saying. It's saying He didn't baptize anybody except the disciples. That's who He baptized. Jesus clearly did some baptizing. Y'all understand this. It's just a grammatical, simple lesson. He didn't baptize anybody other than the disciples, okay? So whatever else you do with this chapter, I want you to be aware that there's more than one way to read that passage. And then I want you to notice in chapter 3, verse 23, this is not a sermon on baptism, but the Bible says in chapter 3, verse 23, and John also was baptizing in Aenon near to Salem because there was much water there. Well, I guess they're not sprinkling them. You don't need a whole lot of water to sprinkle somebody. You need a whole lot of water to take them underneath. Okay, so that is very obvious in the passage. And then I want you to see at 3:30, which I was thinking about the entire time Brother Brad was teaching Sunday school, the famous statement that John the Baptist made in chapter 3, verse 30. All of this we left out last week on purpose. But John the Baptist says, He must increase, but I must become a zero. Y'all see that? He must increase, but I must decrease. That ought to be the attitude of every child of God. And so that's one of the best things that anybody ever said in the Bible. He must increase, I must decrease. But for us, it is Galatians 2:20. I am crucified with Christ, nevertheless I live, yet not I. You know why I have trouble getting closer to God? Because I keep getting in my way. That's my problem. Is I just keep getting in the way.
And so John says, I must decrease. And then, lastly, before we get to the text, verse 36, I must say a word about verse 36. The Bible says in verse 36, after you get in chapter 3 how Jesus is like the serpent on a pole in the Old Testament illustration, it says in 36, he that believeth on the Son hath everlasting life. And he that believeth not the Son shall not see life, but the wrath of God abideth on him. That's quite a simple statement, is it not? How do you get eternal life? By believing on Jesus Christ. And if you don't believe on Jesus Christ, the wrath of God abides on you. So remember, it's as simple as the illustration in the chapter, and there's a reason that's in the chapter. In the Old Testament, they're being bitten by serpents, and God tells Moses, make a fiery serpent, put it on a pole, hold it up. Anybody looks, they live. Anybody looks, they get healed. Are there any other options? No, if you've been bitten, you better look at that serpent on a pole. Surely there are other options. I can imagine them saying to Moses, there has to be another way. I can imagine them saying, surely there's more, that's too simple. It's got to be more complicated. I can even imagine one of them saying, well, my bite's not as bad as his bite. I can understand why he needs help, but my bite's not that bad. Okay, I've been bitten, but how do I know I'm one of the elect? Because if I'm not one of the elect, there's no sense in me looking. I just don't believe that my bite will kill me. I'm a good person. It's the picture of Jesus Christ on the cross and the world saying, surely there's more to it than that. There has to be another way. No, he's the way, the truth, and the life. No man goes to the Father but through him. He is the only way. There is one God and one mediator between God and men, the man Christ Jesus. He is the only way you're going to get to heaven. You can't bypass him if you want to go to heaven. So we come to our text, and you know the story. We just read 24 verses. And the question I asked myself as I came to this chapter trying to decide what to preach today is why you go from Nicodemus to a Samaritan woman. In John chapter 3, you've got the story of this religious Pharisee, this religious leader named Nicodemus, and now in the very next chapter, you're introduced to a Samaritan woman, and it's obvious to me that John is trying to show you a contrast. Now remember, he's just got through saying, for God so loved the world. And he's just got through dealing with a religious, elite, well-known, etc. So look at the contrast. In the two chapters, Nicodemus, we know his name. The Samaritan, we're not told her name. He's a man, she's a woman. And in that day, that is significant. He's a Jew, she's a Samaritan. He held a place of honor, and she's a despised outcast. He was educated, she's unlearned. He would be considered upper class, she is unwelcome by all classes. He's in Jerusalem, she's in Samaria. Now you might ask, Brother Ron, why does that matter? Remember John's goal. John's goal is to help you know who Jesus is, and he does not put these stories back to back by accident. I don't care if you study the Bible or if you study history or both. You need to realize Jesus Christ died for the world. He's not America's God. He's not the white man's God. He's not just the Jewish God or the European God. He's not limited to the whites or the blacks or the north or the south or the rich or the poor. Jesus Christ can meet the needs of the up and in and the down and out. He can meet the needs of high society or low society. He can meet the needs of the very religious and the non-religious. He can take care of the prodigal. He can take care of the elder brother. He can meet the needs of a nobleman. He can meet the needs of a beggar. He can meet the needs of a princess. He can meet the needs of a prostitute. He can deal with a Roman governor. He can deal with a dying thief. He can deal with the IRS agent named Zacchaeus, or he can deal with a widow with two mites. He's the God of the whole world. He's the Savior of all men. And that includes you. And that includes me. In your Bible, Jesus interacted with Romans. He interacted with Syrians. He interacted with Samaritans. He interacted with Jews and many others. His command to the church was, go you into all the world, to all nations.
When I study the book of Acts, I find it amazing at the diverse group that made up the early church. And I was just having this conversation a little bit with Brother Otis yesterday when I went out to see him. But when you look at the early church, you couldn't find a more diverse group. If you just look at the 12, I'll guarantee you Peter and Matthew got on each other's nerves. I guarantee you James and John about drove all of them crazy in some ways. But what do they have in common? They were all sinners. Every single one of them were sinners. So at Cornerstone, every now and then, as I did with Brother Otis last night, I don't know how it came up, but we just got talking about the diversity of the people that come to this church. And that's a blessing. We're not going to refight the Civil War. Not at Cornerstone. Amen. Listen, we don't even care if you're from the other side of the interstate. And we hope you don't care which side we live on. Listen to me. Diversity can be a good thing. You know what diversity does? It allows us to broaden our tent. Some of you can reach people I can't reach. Some of you interact with people I don't interact with. Diversity can be a good thing, but please hear me. Our differences is not what makes us who we are. It's our Savior that makes us who we are. It's what we have in common. The Lord Jesus Christ, the Word of God, and our purpose to get the gospel to the world. It's not our differences that define us, so quit focusing on them so much. Quit looking at everybody's warts and freckles and take a good hard look in the mirror. Quit looking at what you don't like in somebody and thank God that Jesus Christ saved you when He didn't really like you all that much. You better be glad He loved you. Because we weren't very likable. You ought to rejoice today, church, and every day, that the gospel of Jesus Christ is for whosoever. Here in John chapter 4, I'm sure you've already noticed it, but look at John chapter 4. Look at verse 13. John chapter 4, verse 13. Jesus answered and said unto her, what's the next word? Whosoever. Verse 14, but, next word. I think a Samaritan probably needs to hear that word. I think an outcast Samaritan probably needs to hear the whosoever. For God so loved the world that He gave His only begotten Son that whosoever believeth in Him. Romans 10, for whosoever shall call upon the name of the Lord shall be saved. Revelation, and whosoever will, let him take of the water of life freely. The Pharisee, the Samaritan, the governor, the beggar, the lawyer, the criminal. When we come to Calvary, we all come on level ground. Just sinners. Just sinners. Your education or lack thereof, your money or lack thereof, your esteem or lack thereof, your position or lack thereof is immaterial at Calvary. Would to God we would understand why God brings all of this diverse group under the same roof so that we might focus on Him and get something done that matters and quit focusing on us. And so in these first four verses, He says in verse 4, the Holy Spirit says it, and He must needs go through Samaria. Now, I'm not a geographical scholar. Geography is not my strongest suit, but I know where Judah is. I know where Galilee is. And it's true that basically, generally, to go there, you're probably going to go through Samaria. But you don't have to. You know, I can go to Nashville, and I can go down 70 the whole way. That's a long way. Or I can go the interstate and go through Mount Juliet. But I don't have to. I can even take all the way around 840 and come back up, going east and get there. So when it says He must needs go through Jerusalem, it is on the way, but if you know any history at all, you know if any Jew is going to north of Samaria, they're going to take the long route. Because they despise Samaria, and they will not go through there. But here, the must is not about the geography. He's on foot. You ought to figure out the miles. It probably took Him 3 days. But the reason He must go there is for one person.
Are you listening to me? It's not that he has to go through Samaria, but he must go there for this divine appointment. There is a divine appointment with a lowly sinner. Have you ever thought about the divine appointments in your life? Have you ever thought about how God sort of worked behind the scenes to put someone in your path at the right time, or maybe some church in your path, or maybe some businessman, or maybe some job offer or college, and how God works with these divine appointments? The Bible says, and there's a song about it, I almost asked someone to sing it this morning, but the Bible says in John chapter 9, when he heals that blind man, it says, as Jesus passed by. As Jesus passed by. In Luke chapter 18, there's a blind man in Jericho, and they told him, Jesus of Nazareth passeth by. You know what he did immediately? Jesus! Thou son of David! I mean, when he heard Jesus was passing by, he didn't want to miss him. And then the Bible is clear in Luke 19, as he passed through Jericho, Zacchaeus went and climbed a tree. Don't want to miss this opportunity. As Jesus passed by. I want to do a little Bible study with you this morning. Don't do this often on Sunday morning. Turn to Matthew 13. It's good for you to turn your Bible. Let me just show you something real quick. This isn't the message. We'll get to the message. You might appreciate the message more if you'll look at this. So, Jesus must needs go through Samaria. He has a divine appointment. In the Bible, several times, as Jesus passed by, as Jesus passed by, as Jesus passed through. See, let me tell you this. I'm gonna broach this subject. People tend to think that they can get saved anytime they want to. Maybe even more of a struggle for me is people think they can get right anytime they want to. That is a very dangerous mindset. There's several reasons for that, but I'll just say to you young people very quickly, you think, I'm going to do this, this, this, and this, and then when I get older, I will do this. It doesn't work that way. It just doesn't work that way. You're setting yourself up for failure. But interestingly enough, in Matthew chapter 13, 1, I hope many of you are Bible students and understand this principle, but the Bible says in Matthew 13, 1, the same day went Jesus, look at it, out of the house and sat by the seaside. Sometimes the Bible's saying a lot more than it's saying. Do you understand what I just said? In other words, it says here that when he went out of the house, and Israel is called the house of Israel, and this is a picture, if you study the book of Matthew, in chapter 12, they reject him, they reject him, they reject him, they reject him, and you come to chapter 13, he goes out of the house, and you'll see him start to deal with Gentiles. There was a time when he was working with the Jews, and the Jews rejected him, so he moves to the Gentiles. Now, that's just a biblical fact. That's not conjecture. That's just a biblical fact. The Bible calls it twice. It says God hath visited his people. Isn't that interesting? God hath visited his people. But you know what he said to them? In Luke 19, Jesus said, thou knewest not the time of thy visitation. He said, I came visiting. But you didn't know the time of my visitation. You remember what Jesus said to him in Matthew 23? He said, oh, Jerusalem, oh, Jerusalem, I would have gathered you as a chicken gathers her hens. He said, I would have gathered you, but you would not. Take your Bible and turn to Luke 19. Luke 19. Then we'll get back to our text. Luke 19. Let me lay the groundwork. Let me make sure you follow what I'm trying to show you. It's a very important principle in the Bible. The Bible says Jesus passed by, Jesus passed by, Jesus passed by. He dealt with the Jews turned him away, and so he moved to the Gentiles. He said, you didn't know the time of your visitation. He said, I came to you, but you would not. I tried to reach out to you, but you would not. And then here in Luke chapter 19, verse 41, look what it says. Luke chapter 19, verse 41, and when he was come near, he beheld the city and wept over it, saying, look what he says, if thou hadst known, even thou at least in this thy day, the things which belong unto thy peace, but now they are hid from thine eyes. Jesus said, oh my, I came, I reached out, I extended my hand. You missed it. You didn't respond when I was at work. So in John, back to our text, I'll show you this. You can do what you want to with it. I think every word of the Bible is important.
As a matter of fact, I was reading John Phillips' commentary on John chapter 4, and he highlighted the word left in verse 3. He said that doesn't mean to simply leave a place. He said what it's indicating is that he's done with them. I didn't say that, but he did. Look at it. Verse 3, it says, he left Judea and departed again into Galilee. And there is a picture here that they missed their opportunity. Now, I don't know how to say this nicely. In 1978, through circumstances, I was struggling. I was suicidal. My mom had died. I was a mess. I told you this just a few weeks ago. Rhonda's sister ended up dating some preacher. That didn't last very long, but because I met him through her sister, I was searching, and it just so happened we had a Friday night where I spent 5 hours asking him questions. I wonder if God said to that man, you must needs pass through McMinnville. He sure didn't last long. The relationship didn't last long. He was out of the picture after that. I doubt if he's ever been back to McMinnville. It was a divine appointment. My sister was praying. I'm sure Rhonda was praying. I mean, her family was probably praying. And I'm lost. I'm on my way to hell. If I died in that condition, I'd be in hell right now. And there were many times I wanted death and was scared to death. But somehow or another, I ended up talking to that preacher. God just seemed to line things up. God, would you say, could I say God was at work? I could say God was at work. Please hear me, 1991. God started moving amongst a handful of people that wanted a Bible-believing church. A church that would be faithful to the Word of God. A church that would reach the world with a gospel. A church that wanted to send out missionaries. A church that didn't want to be a slave to tradition or denomination. And God did something that now is called Cornerstone Baptist Church. And many of you have come since 1991. But I can tell you, everybody in here, I asked my wife this morning, I said, just start naming off the charter members. And listen, I've thought through this many times. I wish you could have felt the spirit among us in 1991. We just were hungry for more of God. And there was a camaraderie, a unity, a togetherness. And when you have some of those qualities, God will show up and do something.

comes when God is working, and then he'll say, all right, I'm done there, and I'm going to move over here. But the reason I'm done there is they're rejecting me, and they're not interested. He said to the disciples, you go in there, and you knock on those doors, and you tell them about the kingdom, and if they will not receive you, just dust your shoes off and go to the next town. I don't want God to dust his shoes off here. Y'all understand this principle? And young people, you especially better get a hold of this. You're going to think that you can do as you please, when you want to, how you want to, why you want to, where you want to. But when I get a little older, and then you think you're going to come back to God, it does not work that way. What happens over time is you get numb to the Spirit of God and you get callous. You see, there are three sins against the Holy Spirit. You can grieve the Holy Spirit. You can quench the Holy Spirit. You can resist the Holy Spirit. And when you do that, the time will come, the Holy Spirit might say, okay, I'm done. And then you decide 6 weeks later, 6 months later, 6 years later, you don't have any promise that God's going to show mercy. Oh, his mercies are new every morning. I understand all of that. But you know what the Bible says several times in the New Testament? It says, today, hear his voice. Harden not your hearts. I don't want to overstate my point here, but I want you to get a hold of the reality that when God is at work, don't mess it up. I'd be willing to say there's been a bunch of times in the last, let's just say since we moved into this building. I don't know how long we've been in here, 3 months, 4 months. I'd be willing to say there's times, whether it's my preaching or some other preacher, some other missionary, somebody doing a Sunday school lesson, somebody singing a song, that there's times God nudged your heart, pricked your heart, said clearly to you it's time for you to do this or that, and you just stiffened up. You better be careful. Better be careful. It's scary. And so the simple fact of the matter is Jesus left Judea and departed into Galilee. Now let's look at the Samaritan woman. The Bible says in verse 5, then cometh he to a city of Samaria, which is called Sychar, near to the parcel of ground that Jacob gave to his son Joseph. Now Jacob's well was there. Jesus, therefore, being wearied with his journey, sat thus on the well, and it was about the sixth hour. There cometh a woman of Samaria to draw water. Jesus saith unto her, give me to drink. Why? For his disciples were gone away into the city to buy meat. I guess the disciples would have got the water for him. But they're not there. They're going to get some food. Jesus is all alone. Here comes this Samaritan woman. She shows up where he's at the well. He says, give me to drink. The one who made the rivers and the oceans. Says, could you give me some water? The one who says, I will give you rivers of living water. I'm going to give you rivers. He says that in John chapter 7, and yet now he's asking for water. I don't think it's water he's looking for. We might ought to learn some soul winning tactics right here. You understand what I'm telling you? But Jesus says, could you give me some water? And he knows what he's doing. He's initiating a conversation with a very sinful, despised, rejected woman. And he's got a plan. And his plan is not to talk to her head about water, but to talk to her soul about living water. So he's initiating a conversation. He's trying to get her attention. And then the Bible says, in verse 6, that it's the sixth hour. Now, you ought to see the commentaries go crazy right here, and I'm just not even going to talk about it. They say it's the sixth hour Roman time, sixth hour Jewish time, and that she came at this time because there would be nobody else there. All of that has its place. Here's what I want you to get. Jesus knew when she'd be there. And I don't know if her idea was, let me escape all of the crowd, so I'm not going to go at 6 p.m., I'm going to go at noon. I don't know if she's thinking nobody likes me, so I don't want to go when there's... I don't know what's going on in her head, I just know what's going on in his. I think that matters more. And Jesus knows when she'll be there. And can I tell you this? She is a social outcast. She has a reputation. But he's not interested in that. She still has a soul. And he doesn't care about her reputation. He cares about her. Just like he cares about you. And so in verse 9, the woman says, how is it that thou, being a Jew, askest drink of me, which am a woman of Samaria? For the Jews have no dealings with the Samaritans. Let me bring it up to date, 2026. Why are you even talking to me? Isn't that her attitude? What are you?
Why are you

0: talking to me. And then verse 10, he says, if thou knewest the gift of God and who it is that said thee, give me to drink, thou would have asked of him, and he would have given thee living water. The woman said to him, sir, thou hast nothing to draw with, and the well is deep. From whence then hast thou this living water, that living water? Art thou greater than our father Jacob, which gave us the well and drank thereof himself and his children and his cattle? Now I'm trying to figure this out as I'm reading through this. I think she's a little bold here. I almost think she's a little bit sassy. I might be reading it wrong. That's the thing about a text. You can't read the tone. Well, I could just camp out right there, couldn't I? You think you know what's going on in the heart and the mind of that text, and you don't. I know my responses to text are terribly brief and blunt. And I know people are thinking, uh-oh, what did I say wrong? What's wrong with him? I'm going to go ahead and let y'all in on the secret. I ain't got time. You're going to get a quick response from me, or I'm going to pick up the phone and call you. Okay, because I'm not into a 30-minute discussion with my thumbs. Be careful about thinking you can read tones and attitudes. You can't.
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1: With SRN News, I'm Ron Taylor. State police in Michigan have released new details about the victims in Friday's multi-scene shooting. Bob Agnew has the story.
2: State police have now released information about the ages and genders of the victims of a multi-location shooting in rural Michigan. They say at a home in Lake Township Friday, police discovered three victims who had been killed. They included a 45-year-old man, a 40-year-old woman, and a 16-year-old boy. In a separate home, police say they found another victim, a 53-year-old man. Earlier, police had confirmed the gunman, 39-year-old Chad Hickman, was found dead in the woods after a manhunt nearby, the body of a fifth victim, a 29-year-old woman. Bob Agnew reporting.
1: President Trump is pushing a tax change that appears to have overwhelming public support and could put more investment dollars back into the economy. Bernie Bennett has more.
3: A McLaughlin poll finds that voters support indexing capital gains taxes for inflation by nearly a 4-to-1 margin, 62% to 16%. Supporters say the change would prevent taxpayers from being taxed on gains caused only by inflation, while freeing up hundreds of billions of dollars in locked-up capital for new investments. The poll also shows strong support for expanding the capital gains exemption for homeowners, a move advocates say would encourage seniors to sell their homes and increase housing inventory for younger families. Bernie Bennett reporting.
1: Hurricane Lawla has skirted Hawaii's Big Island without making landfall and is expected to weaken very soon, but not before lashing the area with strong winds and drenching rain. The eye of the storm passed the island's southern tip without making landfall. The National Hurricane Center says the powerful storm is expected to weaken soon. Hawaii's Big Island is its largest, and it has a population of around 210,000 people. More online at srnnews.com. This is SRN News. Is your church welcoming to disabled people?
4: According to the latest poll from Lifeway Research, most Protestant pastors would answer that question with a yes. 73% strongly agree that their congregation is very welcoming to the disabled, and another 25% somewhat agree. The survey also reveals 76% of clergymen believe that all churches should make changes to their buildings, if need be, so that disabled visitors feel comfortable when they attend. Michael Harrington reporting.
1: More and more important social issues are being decided by state residents at the ballot box. In November, voters in almost every state will have the opportunity to amend their language of their state constitution. Abortion and transgenderism are frequently the object of referendums, and this fall will be no exception. In recent years, around 100 amendments have been voted on in each cycle. Most of them are proposed by state legislatures, but some through voter initiative. This is SRN News. Correspondent Karen Tomas reports that a former Cambridge professor accused of plagiarism has now been found dead.
5: Britain's Prime Minister Andy Burnham has called the sudden death of Jason Arday a tragedy. Speaking in Cornwall on Saturday, the Prime Minister said,
6: "It's a moment for reflection, I would say, reflecting on how things came to this."
5: Arday, Cambridge's youngest black professor, was found dead in London on Friday. He resigned last week amid media scrutiny over plagiarism and questions about his achievements. Arday's family claims he faced harassment and abuse. Jolyon Moham from the Good Law Project.
7: "I think that if the press had been a little bit more compassionate, Dr. Arday would still be in the bosom of his family."
5: Karen Chamas, London.
1: Colombia is still grappling with the aftermath of a 7.4 magnitude earthquake that struck on Monday. You'll find more details at srnnews.com.
8: AP Sports, I'm Donna Warder. Jake Bowers delivered the Brewers' third RBI single of the ninth inning with two outs, and Milwaukee rallied for a 5-4 victory over the Los Angeles Dodgers to stay alone atop the National League standings. Los Angeles entered the ninth with a 4-2 lead, but Edwin Diaz gave up four straight one-out singles. The Philadelphia Phillies beat the Minnesota Twins 7-1 Thursday night. Kyle Schwarber smashed two home runs, stretching his major league leading total to 37. The Detroit Tigers beat the Cleveland Guardians 3-0. Pittsburgh beat Miami 13-1. Braxton Ashcraft threw a complete Game 3 hitter, and Rafael Flores had a pair of three-run homers. It was the Cincinnati Reds 9, the Chicago White Sox 8, the Mariners 1, the Yankees nothing, the Red Sox 7, the Blue Jays nothing, the Nationals 7, the Cubs nothing, and the Angels 7, the Rangers nothing. I'm Donna Warner, AP Sports.

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The nights find a crying, bitter tears. Since memory